means to create a thirst. And so it's not just rules, because if you have a home that's just rules and just absolutes, that's too far one way, perhaps. But the other is create a thirst in. Have you ever noticed that if you go out to eat with some people, that if you don't order any food, when their food arrives, it really makes you hungry all of a sudden? And you say, could I have just one fry? Sure, have as many as you want. And you eat that fry, and it's the greatest thing you've ever eaten in your life. Why is stolen food better than food you order? My wife, when she's preparing a meal, will chop everything up in little portions. She's got the carrots here and the celery here and the whatever else there. And I go and I eat it. Don't eat that. Those are portions. And she turns away and I eat another one. Because stolen food is better. Okay, but anyway, when someone's enjoying their meal, it makes you want to have a meal. And I think when you model for your children what it is to walk with Jesus, they too will want to walk with Jesus. So show them how it's done. Let your children get up in the morning and see mom and dad with their Bibles open, starting the day off with scripture. Let the children see you turn to the Lord in times of difficulty and crisis. Let the children see you give regularly of your finances, showing how important it is to be invested in your church and in the work of the kingdom of God. Let your children see you be faithful to your wife and your husband for a lifetime and keep that marriage together and keep it strong. Set the pace, model it for them, create a thirst in them for God. That's what we're all called to do. In Deuteronomy, we're given directions from Moses as to how to father. And I love this. It's so clear. Deuteronomy 6:5, you must love the Lord your God with all your heart, your soul, and your strength. Commit yourselves wholeheartedly to these commands I'm giving you today. So first he says to dad, you know, you need to walk with God. You need to keep these commandments. And then he says this, repeat these again and again to your children. Talk about them when you're at home, when you're on the road, when you're going to bed, when you're getting up. Start reading the Bible and imprinting your children early. Teach them the word of God from their youth. Did you know that by age 5, a child's brain is already 90% developed? So even before they can fully comprehend what you're telling them, read them stories from the Bible. Start getting those thoughts and those truths imprinted into their little minds. That's why Moses says, repeat these things again and again to your children. Don't wait until they're preteens or teenagers. Start early. That's when you lay the foundation. Talk about the Lord in the car. Talk about the Lord at bedtime. Talk about the Lord at breakfast. As you know, most children begin to question their faith between the ages of 11 and 14. Discuss those things with your kids. Help them understand why you believe what you believe before the storm hits. And the storm will hit in every person's life where they have to make these truths their own. I've said a little bit about rules and having absolutes, and that is important. But in some Christian homes, they're overly legalistic. Too many rules, too many boundaries, boundaries that aren't necessary. Now, I heard my son Jonathan say this from this pulpit not too long ago, and I wasn't quite sure how to react. I thought, wait, was that good what I did? Here's what he said. You may remember. He said, you know, my friends came from Christian homes, and they couldn't listen to secular music, and they couldn't watch cartoons on television. All they could watch was VeggieTales. And he says, however, in our home, it was different. My dad would drive me to school, and we'd listen to the Beatles and Jimi Hendrix, and then my dad would sit down and watch The Simpsons with me. And I'm thinking, oh boy, is that good? Is that good? What have I done to warp this child? But let me explain what I was trying to do. And I'm not advocating for either any of those things. But I'm simply saying this. I was trying to enter his world. And I would watch a cartoon with him. And then I would explain, now, we don't agree with that. And here's why. Or that was kind of funny. Or that wasn't good at all. Right? So I would kind of work through those things with him. I'd play video games with him. I'd skateboard with him when I still could skateboard.
I did things with them. I took them with me everywhere, and I tried to integrate my faith into their lives as well. And that is something we all should seek to do, because we want to be a reflection of our Father in heaven.

0: So if you want to watch Harvest at home or view it later if you like, just download the Harvest Plus app and then join us for Harvest at home.
1: Well, glad you're along for Pastor Greg's message today called How to Be a Father When You Are Fatherless. Let's continue.
0: Godly fathers don't need to be biological. Godly fathers don't need to be biological. So I never knew my biological father, but among the men my mother married, she made one good choice. A man named Oscar Laurie, an attorney from New Jersey. He didn't hang out in bars. He didn't drink. He didn't smoke. I don't know what my mother saw in him. He was an academic. He was a moral man. He was a hardworking man. And he not only became my father, but he adopted me and gave me his name. And so he was my dad, and I still think of him as my dad today. But one day, getting out of school, the car was loaded up with all of our luggage, and we're living in New Jersey at the time, and I said to my mom, well, what's going on? She says, we're leaving. I said, where are we going? She said, to Hawaii. Well, I'd never been to Hawaii. I was very excited. Oh, great. Where's Dad? He's not coming. I didn't see him for the rest of my childhood. So now fast forward. I hear the gospel at age 17. I come to Christ. And I start thinking about Oscar Laurie. Is he alive still? I would love to see him again. So it turns out I was going to be speaking in New York at Central Park. And I thought maybe he lives in New Jersey. So there was a girl that went to our church and worked for the Bar Association because he was an attorney. This is before Google. And so I said, see if there's an Oscar Laurie that you can find. She found him quickly, and he was practicing law at Red Bank, New Jersey. So I called his law office. And the secretary answered, and I said, hello, is Oscar Laurie there? She said, no, he's out to lunch right now. Can I ask who's calling? I said, yes, it's Greg Laurie. She said, how do you spell your last name? I said, the same way he spells his. This is his son. And so I get a call about a half hour later, and my dad says, Greg, it's so good to hear your voice. I said, hey, I'm going to be speaking in Central Park. It's a long story. I'm a preacher now, but I'd love to come see you for lunch. He says, oh, no, come to our home for the weekend. I want you to meet my new wife, Barbara, and my two sons. He had adopted two other boys as well. So I reluctantly agreed. I didn't want to impose, but we arrived there in New Jersey, and Barbara, his wife, a wonderful lady, made an incredible Italian meal. My wife was there, and my son, Christopher, was there. And so Barbara says, Greg, tell us how you became a Christian and then you became a preacher. I'm so interested to know. So I began to tell my story, and my dad sitting opposite of me at the end of the table, and he just had his hands up to his face kind of like this. And he didn't react. And I felt like I was in a court of law and he was the judge. And I wasn't doing that well. He didn't react at all. Then after it was done, we got ready to go to bed, and my dad said to me, Greg, I need to walk. One thing I forgot to tell you is he had a heart attack and blacked out behind his steering wheel and drove into a telephone pole and almost died. So now he's on medication because of his heart problems. He needs to walk every morning. So he says, would you walk with me tomorrow morning? I said, okay. And so he knocks at my door at 6 o'clock in the morning, New Jersey time, 3 o'clock California time. I come stumbling out of my bed, and we start walking in the park, and there's that brisk East Coast air, and I'm still waking up. He says, Greg, I listened very carefully to what you said last night. And I said, okay, good. He says, and I would like to accept Jesus Christ into my life right now. So I said, well, you know, let me go over it one more time. I want to make sure you understand. I went over it again. He goes, I understand. What do I need to do? I said, well, Dad, you pray. That you do it through prayer. And he drops to his knees. We're in a park. He drops to his knees. Well, I wasn't going to get on my knees, but since he was on his, I got down on my knees, and we prayed. And he prayed to ask Christ to come into his life. And then he said, pray for my heart. Pray God heals my heart. Okay? And I prayed that God would heal his heart. And the amazing thing is he walked with the Lord

years after that, and God even healed his heart on top of it. One final point. This is the last point. We need to leave a godly legacy. So maybe I'm talking to some dads today who have mixed emotions about this occasion called Father's Day because you've not done the best job possible. There's always a second chance. There's always tomorrow. You can start again, start afresh. But I would just say you want to leave a godly legacy. And that starts by taking your children to church. There is a trend in the church today to go less frequently. A lot of people who used to go to church maybe three times a month now go twice a month or maybe once a month. And we see this more and more. And here's what I would say to you. I'm not trying to be legalistic. Maybe I am, whatever you want to call it. You need to be in church every single Sunday and set the example. Sunday is the Lord's Day. Well, Dad, there's a great swell, or let's go to an amusement park. No, yeah, maybe we'll do that later in the afternoon, but we're going to go to church together. Listen to this. A study revealed that if mom and dad attend church regularly, 72% of their children will remain faithful in attendance. It's pretty good. If you go to church regularly, 72% of your children will do the same. However, if only dad attends church regularly, 55% will remain faithful. If only mom attends regularly, only 15% remain faithful. Sorry, moms. Thank God for you. We'd be in big trouble if the moms were not holding the fort down and trying to step in when the fathers step out. So thank you, ladies, for all that you do. But if neither attend, only 6% will remain faithful. See, that's the power of example. And it also shows the influence of a father. So you need to model it for your children and leave a godly legacy. Maybe as you've heard this talk about fathers, you would say, well, I never heard my dad say he loved me. But I want you to know this, regardless of what your earthly father did or did not do, your heavenly father always has and always will love you. You may be fatherless, but you have a father in heaven who loves you unconditionally. And he's told you he loves you. He says, I have loved you with an everlasting love. Therefore, with loving kindness, I've drawn you. And I love 1 John, behold, what manner of love the Father has given to us that we should be called the sons of God. And guess what? This Father in heaven wants to adopt you into his family. Just as I was adopted, you can be adopted into God's family by believing in Jesus Christ. Let's pray. Now, Father, thank you for this time in your word. And I pray you'll help us all draw close to you. As Jesus said to Mary, I must depart and go to my God and your God, to my Father and your Father. We have a Father in heaven, and for this we are thankful. So, Lord, we commit ourselves to you now, and we ask you to bless us as we go our way. Bless again the fathers that are here, and for those that come from troubled homes, from fatherless homes, or homes with fathers that didn't do what they should have done, help them to take comfort and courage and strength in knowing that they have a Father in heaven, our Father who art in heaven. While our heads are bowed and our eyes are closed, or maybe someone who has joined us today who has never known God in this personal way, if you would like God to be your Father, if you would like Jesus Christ to forgive you of your sin, just pray this prayer after me. Lord Jesus, I know I'm a sinner, but I know that you are the Savior who died on the cross for my sin and rose again from the dead. I receive you into my life now, and I choose to follow you. In Jesus' name I pray. Amen. Happy Father's Day.

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3: Welcome to 15 Minutes in the Word with New York Times bestselling author Joyce Meyer. On today's program, Joyce will be teaching from Galatians and Philippians. Galatians is all about God's amazing grace. We'll learn how the power of the Holy Spirit is what enables us to do what God asks of us, not our own strength and effort. Meanwhile, Philippians teaches us about joy and how true, lasting joy comes only through faith in Jesus Christ and serving others. Now, here's Joyce with today's teaching.
4: I have marveled and pondered as a minister things that sometimes, and I don't mean this judgmentally, I just don't get it. Maybe something will come out about a certain minister that he's been having an affair or whatever for the last 3 years. I do not grasp how anybody could be doing that and stand here and do this. I would be petrified to do that. I mean, I'm like, I mean, that's a holy thing to handle the word of God and to stand in front of God's people and be an example. Now, I know we're human and we can make mistakes, but at least if you're going to do something like that, don't do it behind a pulpit. That's a holy place for God. No reverential fear. Are you understanding me? So, yes, we're free from the law, and we live under grace. And thank God we live in the dispensation of grace. I love grace. I love the mercy of God. I love knowing that my sins are forgiven and that God's never going to give up on me. But I also love God enough that I'm going to spend every waking moment of my life trying to do what I believe he wants me to do. Wait a minute, not because I'm afraid that he'll get mad at me if I don't. God doesn't want us to try to do what's right to get him to love us. He wants us to love him so much because he loves us that we want to do what's right. And so we work to do what's right because of that. One of the most important things in Galatians chapter 1 is found in verse 10. And I've missed my whole sermon here. I'm going to have a mess to clean up, aren't I, Mike? I'm supposed to be writing a book off of this, so. Galatians 1:10, Paul said, "If I were seeking to be popular with people, or if I was seeking the approval of man, am I seeking the approval of man or of God? If I'm trying to please man, if I were still trying to please man, I would not now be a servant of Christ." Wow. He's got a great section here on people pleasing. That if I'm going to live trying to please people instead of trying to please God, I'm going to miss everything that God has for me in my life. Come on. Let's read this, Galatians 1, 10 through 24. "For now, am I seeking the approval of man or of God? Or am I trying to please man? If I were still trying to please man, I would not now be a servant of Christ. For I would have you know, brothers, that the gospel that was preached by me is not man's gospel. For I did not receive it from any man, nor was I taught it, but I received it through a revelation of Jesus Christ. For you have heard of my former life in Judaism, how I persecuted the church of God violently and tried to destroy it. And I was advancing in Judaism beyond many of my own age among my people. So extremely zealous was I for the traditions of my father. But when he who had set me apart before I was born, see, you're set apart before you're born for something. Amen. Every single one of us were set apart before we're even born for something. When he called me by his grace and was pleased to reveal his son in me in order that I might preach him among the Gentiles. Now, look at the last line of verse 16. I did not immediately consult with anyone. I love that. He said, when God called me, I didn't go ask 10 people if they thought it was all right. I can tell you when God called me, I didn't know anybody that thought it was all right. Even Dave didn't like it the first few weeks because he didn't understand why God called me and not him. But he's a smart man. It didn't take him very long, and he listened to God. God said, I've called her, and if you do what I want you to do, you'll be happy. You let her do what I want her to do, she'll be happy. If you don't do what you're supposed to be doing in life, you are not going to be happy. Running from God is not a happy place to be. And Paul says he was not impressed by people. He didn't have to hang out with the important people to feel good about himself. He already knew who he was. So if somebody didn't like what he was doing, it didn't concern him that much. Now, the Bible does say that we should live to please our neighbor and not please ourselves. And you say, well, then, wait a minute. You're saying, don't please people. Which do you want us to do, Joyce? Well, the thing is we do live to please people, but if pleasing people means I can't please God. Okay, I'll get out here in the mud for a minute and see what happens. A woman's married to an unsaved man. He refuses to let her go to church. What should she do? Go anyway. You say, why? Because that's something God has called her to do. Smith Wigglesworth's wife did that. He was a great preacher, great man of faith. But he told his wife that she couldn't go to church, and she'd go, and every time she'd come home, he'd have her locked out of the house, and she'd sleep on the back porch. And then in the morning when he'd let her in, she'd, good morning, Smithy, and she'd cook his breakfast and be just as sweet and nice. He ended up getting saved and becoming a fantastic preacher. Let me tell you something. When somebody tells you not to read your Bible, not to go to church, you know, all these kinds of things, they're not even going to respect you if you don't do what you know is right in your heart to do. They might get mad. You know, people that you let control you, they don't respect you. I'm going to find one person here that's alive that I can talk to. If you're in relationship with somebody and you let them push you around all the time, they don't respect you. There's actually a part of them that wants you to stand up to them. And they're going to get mad at first. But if you stand your ground, it could be the thing that turns their life around. Amen? Boy, I do not know where I'm at, but I got 3 minutes to figure it out and get out of here. Oh, I've been really bad tonight. Actually, I'm getting it preached, just not in the order I was supposed to. What are some of the things you can get into works of the flesh about? Trying to change yourself by yourself. How many of you have just frustrated yourself no end trying to change yourself, and the more you try, the worse you act? not that God doesn't want us to try. We make an effort, but it has to be an effort in and through God, asking for his help, not us making our own plan and then expecting God to bless it. Do you understand the difference? It's one thing if I go to church and I hear a message on the importance of words. And this is what I used to do. So I would go home and think, I'm not saying a thing. And so I would just, and then people say, what is wrong with you? And then that's right. You don't like it if I talk. You don't like it if I don't talk. Can't do anything right no matter what you do. People aren't happy. Anybody out there? Okay. Well, what I should have done was been convicted by the message. Yes, Lord, I have problems with my mouth. I agree with you. I want to change, God, but I cannot change if you don't change me. Help me, Lord. Help me. If you leave God out of the equation, it's never going to work, and all you're ever going to have is frustration because of the works of the flesh. Another thing that's works of the flesh, and this is even almost worse than trying to change yourself, and that's trying to change other people. I don't even have time to get into that. How about trying to force those that you love to love God? Woo, boy. Frustration. How about trying to make people like you and accept you? Here's a good one. How about trying to make God hurry? Now that is really a waste of time. Worry is works of the flesh. Because it's our energy trying to solve our problem that only God has the answer to. Reasoning is a work of the flesh. You can ponder something, but when you reason to the point where you get confused, now you've gone too far. Because confusion is not from God. So we are to avoid works of the flesh and learn to live by faith. We're no longer living under the law, but we still have moral and ethical codes that God has written in our heart that we need to obey. We don't need to be afraid of God, but we need to have a reverential fear of God, knowing that he's almighty, that he means what he says. And if we want to have a good life, then we need to do what he says. Amen. So Paul's coming in with this message, this great message now of grace, which they had never heard. And you'll find out as we go on tomorrow that the Jews that were being saved, man, they had such a hard time with the Gentiles being included because the Jews hated the Gentiles because they followed the law and the Gentiles didn't even know the law. So now Paul comes along and says, oh, God's going to forgive these guys too, even though they never even tried to follow the law. Well, can you imagine what that did to the Jewish mentality?
3: We don't need to go through life frustrated because God loves us and wants to help. He's right there waiting for us to exchange our trying for trusting. Galatians 3:10 in the Message version of the Bible says anyone who tries to live by his own effort, independent of God, is doomed to failure. This means we simply cannot live in victory without God's help. Grace makes all the difference. It's his power which overcomes whatever struggle we face. When we are faithful in doing whatever we can do in a situation, God will pour out his grace to do what we can't do.
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6: Now listen, we have different kinds of meals in our house over the years, paper plate meals, pizza, hamburgers, hot dogs, if you want to be more frank, I mean. And then we have the fine china meals. Yeah, now, not a lot of those, but on some special occasions, break out the fine china. Don't break the fine china, but we break out the fine china. Now, it's very different the way we treat those two kinds of plates when we're finished eating. Yep. For example, when we have paper plates, we don't wash them after we're done. That probably doesn't come as a great surprise to you. We don't put them in a nice, careful place to keep them there. No. In fact, we just kind of wad them up and throw them away because they're disposable. You don't wash those. No big deal. Now, I'm sure you won't be surprised when I tell you what we do with our china plates. We do wash those. In fact, we put them back in a special place where they are stored until another special occasion. You better not drop them or you might be out of the family. I mean, yeah, I think we know it's fine china because, well, you know, years ago my wife took something and wrote on the back, fine china. Not really, but it's kind of nice. And we reserve that fine china for special uses. Paper? Ah, you throw that away because you know it's not worth much. You know, so many people I know feel as if they're paper plates and they're throwing themselves away. I'm Ron Hutchcraft. I want to have a word with you today about fine china, not paper plates, at your house. Well, our word for today from the Word of God comes from Ephesians chapter 4, verse 29. It's a great family verse. Do not let any unwholesome talk come out of your mouths, but only what is helpful for building others up according to their needs, that it may benefit those who listen. This verse talks about two kinds of talk. There's the talk that tears people down, and there's the talk that builds people up. There's been some recent social research that shows for every negative comment we get in our lives, we need 7 positives to bring us back to zero. Is that pretty much the ratio at your house? I mean, with you and your children, and you or your husband or wife? I give you 7 praises for every 1 criticism. 7 positives for every negative? Well, I don't know we have to be legalistic about the ratio, but the point is God says here, don't let any teardown talk come out of your mouth, but only what builds people up. So how is the praise ratio at your house? As parents, it's up to us to communicate to our children, they're fine china, uniquely created. They have valuable gifts in their life that they have to give, and they can't throw themselves away. And we do that by building them up. Too many kids I know feel like paper plates. They've been criticized so much, been told what's wrong with them, what needs improving, but not what's right with them. They're never told the strengths that they have. And look, we parents tend to focus on what's weak instead of what's strong because we figure that's what they need to work on, right? But, you know, they need to hear from us over and over again the great strengths that God has put into them. They hear what's wrong with them all day long. It's cool to be cruel in school, and then online, forget about it. So they need your praise. They need your compliments. Not for our glory, but it glorifies the Creator who creates only masterpieces. Think about what's coming out of your mouth. And whether it's more build-up talk or tear-down talk. What's the ratio between the two? Check up on the kind of talk that's going on at your house, especially that's coming from you. You're building either paper plates or fine china. Tell the people you love what's good about them. They'll be a lot more likely to say no to what's cheap and to reserve themselves for the things that really matter.
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8: Years later, you can still hear it. A father's voice, a word of encouragement, a moment of correction, a simple, I'm proud of you. Hi, I'm Mark Gothier with Crew and Making Your Life Count. There is something about a father's presence that leaves a mark. Sometimes it's in big moments. More often, it's in the ordinary ones. Sitting in the stands, teaching you how to do something for the first time. Those moments shape how we see ourselves and how we move through life. The Bible gives us a powerful picture of this in Luke 15. Father watching the horizon, waiting for his son to return. And when he does, the father runs to him, embraces him, and welcomes him home. That is the heart of a father. Compassion, grace, love that does not give up. For many, Father's Day brings gratitude. For others, it can be more complicated. Some carry the weight of loss. 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And some have stepped into the role of a father for someone else, choosing to love and invest in a way that makes a lasting difference. Wherever you find yourself, this is true. 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Psalm 68:5 calls God a father to the fatherless. His love is steady. His presence is constant. Where earthly fathers fall short, he remains faithful. And for those who are fathers or who pour into others in that way, your role matters deeply. And if you are a dad, remember this: your presence matters and your love leaves a legacy. 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
12: For you is affection.
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9: Any and all of those sound amazing to me.
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12: Become an expert. 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
12: 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And so do you. We're David Ann Wilson, and that's Real Family Life.
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10: Tonight, showers and thunderstorms with lows in the mid-50s.
1: Tomorrow, rain showers, a chance of thunderstorms in the afternoon. Highs around 70. In the evening, rain showers are likely to continue. Lows in the mid-50s.
10: 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We pray you have a very blessed Father's Day weekend and keep shining for Jesus.
13: The number of churches incorporating patriotic elements in their July 4th worship services plummets. This is truth itself. As Americans prepare to celebrate Independence Day and the nation's upcoming 250th anniversary, fewer Protestant pastors believe patriotic displays belong in church worship services. A new report by Lifeway Research found that in 2025, 45% of Protestant pastors said they believe it was important to incorporate patriotic elements into worship services the week of July 4th. That represents a sharp decline from 2016, when 61% of pastors said that patriotic elements were important. In 2021, 56% of surveyed pastors said the same thing. Meanwhile, pastors who disagree with patriotic elements being important for services has increased from 37% in 2016 to 53% last year. Lifeway found some variance in the pattern among denominations and age groups. For example, pastors age 65 and above were far more likely to consider patriotic aspects important than pastors under the age of 44. The report comes as many churches and Christian organizations oversee events aimed at celebrating the 250th anniversary. Last month, for example, thousands came to the National Mall in Washington, D.C. for a Christian prayer rally known as Rededicate 250, a national jubilee of prayer, praise, and thanksgiving. 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
16: Welcome to Breakpoint, a daily look at an ever-changing culture through the lens of unchanging truth. For the Colson Center, I'm John Stone Street. When no one really felt compelled to make the case that mothers matter until the onset of so-called same-sex marriage, it is only within the last decade or so that we've pretended that the ones who physically bear and nurture children, who do the most listening and worrying, who are the first ones small kids run to when they're hurt or scared, are somehow replaceable. It is, of course, ridiculous, really. As ridiculous as those photos of two men laying in a hospital bed as if either one of them had just given birth. Of course mothers matter, but Father's Day is a great opportunity to also say that fathers matter. The importance of fathers was overlooked by social science research until recent decades. But now, study after study continues to reveal ways that dads are uniquely significant and integral to their children's growth and well-being. In fact, what the research is clearly showing is not only that moms and dads matter, but it's the differences between moms and dads that matter most. Years ago, I interviewed one of the early voices to make this case to a secular audience. The late Paul Rayburn normally wrote about research and discoveries from the hard sciences like chemistry, physics, and biology. He wrote on these scientific topics for popular publications like the New York Times, Science, Psychology Today, and others. However, in 2014, Rayburn detoured into the social sciences to explore the topic of fatherhood. When I asked him why, he told me, and I quote, "I've got five kids. I wanted to know if I mattered." Well, his conclusion, detailed in the book Do Fathers Matter?, was a resounding yes. Fathers, he found, contribute far more than genes and hopefully just a paycheck. Drawing on the work of neuroscientist, animal behaviorist, geneticist, and developmental psychologist, Rayburn showed that fathers make a difference at every stage of a child's development, from conception through adulthood. Dads are a source of physiological, psychological, relational, even spiritual and social stability that children will carry with them throughout their lives. And today, new research continues to affirm and expand Rayburn's conclusions. Research confirms that when a dad throws a cackling baby in the air or chases a toddler around on all fours until both collapse in fits of laughter, it shapes the child's emotional regulation. Researchers describe the unique attachment created by these kinds of behaviors, calling them secure exploration, encouraging children to explore the world with less anxiety, confident they always have a secure refuge to return to, someone to help them make sense of what they've learned. Secure exploration jumpstarts children into mastering hard or more frustrating tasks and helps them understand the dynamics and boundaries of healthy relationships. Now, all of that makes sense to Christians because Scripture describes God as a loving Father who designed the human family around the distinct but essential contributions of both male and female. Children thrive with involved fathers and mothers because the two are not the same. And that's the way the whole thing was designed. And so, I join with Katie Faust, who wrote this week for the Greater Than campaign, and I quote, "To all the dads who toss a toddler in the air at the airport while every mother in the terminal holds her breath, to the dads who rev the engine a little too loudly and teach a son how to drive the stick shift before their feet can even reach the pedals, to the dads who throw the ball in the backyard until it's too dark to see it and then throw a few more, to the dads who play house with their daughters and teach them how to dance, to the dads who say, rub some dirt on it, and they mean it as love, to the dads who teach a son how to be a man and teach a daughter exactly how a man should treat her, to all the dads committed to being the dad that God made them to be. Happy Father's Day." For the Colson Center, I'm John Stone Street with Breakpoint.
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1: 2 Corinthians chapter 3 verse 17 says, "Now the Lord is the Spirit, and where the Spirit of the Lord is, there is freedom." I'm Susan, and that is the Light word for today.
31: If you fail, father, to teach your son to fear God, the devil will teach him to hate God. If you fail to teach your son to guard his mind, the devil will gladly teach him to have an open mind. If you fail to teach your son to obey his parents, the devil will teach him to rebel and break his parents' heart.
32: Welcome to Grace to You with John MacArthur here on the Light Radio Network. What sort of person do you want your son to become? What are your hopes for your daughter? How do you help them achieve those goals? Conversely, how do you keep your child from rebelling against your authority and making sinful choices and picking the worst of friends and handling money foolishly? Well, in view of Father's Day, John MacArthur will answer those parenting questions today. John's message is called Crucial Lessons for a Wise Father.
0: Of course, even if you're not a father, I think you'll appreciate what you're about to hear. It's a message that will show you how to encourage, how to pray for your dad and the fathers you know. So now here's John MacArthur.
31: We have a responsibility as fathers to our sons, particularly. Sons who tend to be, for the most part, more rebellious than daughters, because they are the ones given by God leadership roles and capacities. If we will faithfully teach our sons, they will, by example and precept, lead the women as well. Where you have a plurality in the nation of godly fathers, they will impact the mothers. And where you have godly sons, they will impact the daughters of the next generation. And so the high priority of Scripture then is that fathers teach their sons and thus raise up a generation of godly leaders. Because God has ordained this, and because God wanted us to be sure that it was followed carefully, God, by the inspiration of the Holy Spirit, gave a manual for fathers to use on their sons, a basic resource book. That book is the book of Proverbs, and I want to invite you to turn to it, if you will, right now. And we're going to be looking at the first 10 chapters of Proverbs in a very general sense. There is one compelling, overarching, consummate, summary lesson, and that is that we are to teach them wisdom. The word which dominates the Proverbs is the word wisdom. Sometimes the word instruction appears, sometimes the word understanding appears, sometimes the word discretion appears. But all of those words are simply elements of wisdom. To know, to understand, to be instructed, to have discretion means to act in wisdom. Wisdom means not simply thought, but conduct. It means to live righteously. We are to teach our sons spiritual wisdom is the noblest and greatest and purest pursuit of their life. And I would like us to look at these first 10 chapters and just pick and choose the elements that are here that I think make up 10 crucial lessons a faithful father must teach his sons. Lesson number one, teach your son to fear your God. Fear your God. In chapter 1 and verse 7, the fear of the Lord is the beginning of knowledge. And chapter 9, verse 10 says, the fear of the Lord is the beginning of wisdom. But everything starts with fearing God. Teach your son, son, fear your God. Lesson number two. Son, not only fear your God, but guard your mind. Guard your mind. Third great lesson. A father must teach his son, obey your parents. Obey your parents. All through this entire section, these statements about hear my son, your father's instruction are repeated. There's a fourth principle, and this must be taught as well, and very, very important. A father must teach his son, select your companions. Select your companions. This is a father's duty. Son, fear your God, guard your mind, obey your parents, select your companions. Fifth, control your body. Any witting father who has any sense at all realizes that young men are going to develop passions that can lead them into tragedy upon tragedy unless they learn how to control their body, their bodily desires. And as you get into this section, this is the dominant theme throughout these first few chapters of Proverbs. Go to chapter 2 for a moment, verse 16. This is repeated, and we don't have time to go into all of it, but I'll give you a little sense of what the writer says. 2:16. He's talking about wisdom, and wisdom alone, that is the wisdom of God, spiritual wisdom that a father is supposed to teach his son, is able to deliver you from the strange woman. What does word strange mean? Foreign. Why do you have to worry about a foreign woman? Because she's away from home. Well, what does that mean? Well, she's away from her husband. She's away from her family. She's away from her friends. She's away from accountability. And so she's the out-of-town woman, if you will. And it's real easy for her to act any way she wants because the constraints are off. You beware of that roaming woman who is away from the point of her responsibility. Beware of the adulteress who flatters with her words, that leaves the companion of her youth, that's her husband, and forgets the covenant of her God, that's her marriage vow. Beware of her because her house sinks down to death and her tracks lead to the dead. Why? Because adultery, by biblical prescription, required the death penalty. She'll bring you to death. Teach your son, keep mentally away. Don't go to certain places in town. Don't get caught in certain compromising situations. Keep your hands to yourself. Stay away from women like that. Guard your feet, guard your eyes, guard your ears. Teach your son that. Control his body for purity. And he'll be a delight to you and blessed by God. There's a flip side of that. You say, well, if you teach him that too strong, then when he gets married, he won't appreciate the joys of marital sex. So you have to balance it. Point number 6, teach him, son, enjoy your wife. While it is forbidden prior to marriage, it is exalted afterwards. Go back to chapter 5. This is so beautiful, the way it's articulated. Verse 15 says, drink water from your own cistern. And this is following on the passage about the harlot. Drink water from your own cistern and fresh water from your own well. When you're thirsty, find your satisfaction with your own wife. That's what it means. When you're physically thirsty, find your satisfaction from your own wife. Drink water from your own cistern and your own well. Should your springs be dispersed abroad, streams of water in the streets? You know, one of the things that people wouldn't want to see in that particular part of the world in ancient times was just water flowing through the street. Nobody in their right mind would just take buckets of water and throw them across the street, just throw them down the pavement or the dirt. Why? Because water was very precious. And not only that, it wasn't much of it. It was hard to get at, to get, and nobody was going to be just wasting water. And he uses that as an analogy. As people would be considered foolish who just threw water in the streets, you are considered an absolute fool if you just go out in the street and spread your stream everywhere and produce babies by other people. Don't do that. A fool would do that. Foolish and wasteful is a man who fathers.

0: 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Ads, videos, intros, tutorials. If it doesn't catch them fast, they're already on to something else. But some things are worth staying for, like a song that lands at the right moment, a reminder of who God is, a little truth in the middle of a noisy day. That's what this station keeps bringing day after day. If that matters to you, help keep it going. 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
2: From the Christian News Radio Network, I'm Joe Miller. Israel and Hezbollah have reached a ceasefire agreement to stop the fighting in Lebanon. Comes after the two sides traded attacks overnight and tested the strength of the U.S.-Iran deal that was signed by President Trump earlier in the week. It comes as talks between the U.S. and Iran that were set for today in Switzerland have been postponed due to what the White House said was logistical issues. Meanwhile, the post on Truth Social, Trump says he didn't sign the deal out of desperation, but Iran did. New report from a nonpartisan watchdog group says Social Security benefits could be drastically cut in 6 years. News Nation's Brooke Schaefer has that story.
3: Social Security's trustees warned this month that rising health care costs and government spending mean the program's retirement fund is projected to be depleted in 6 years by 2032. That is earlier than past projections that had said the beginning of 2033. It's a timeline that could lead to automatic benefit reductions if Congress fails to act. The Trump administration says it's committed to protecting and strengthening Social Security, but some GOP lawmakers are split on how to do that.
2: The report says beneficiaries could see a 22% cut in monthly Social Security checks by the end of 2032. New coat of paint that was recently applied to the Washington, D.C. reflecting pool starting to peel off. The Trump administration recently renovated the pool in the National Mall to make the water American flag blue in time for America's 250th anniversary. By Monday, however, algae had turned the water green. Images of the pool taken yesterday show the new paint job starting to peel and float to the top. The National Park Service has not commented on the latest development. Waymo recalling nearly 4,000 robo-taxis after some of them were caught driving in restricted areas. Recall comes after about a dozen instances of Waymo robo-taxis driving into highway sections that were closed for construction. The National Highway Traffic Safety Administration says a fix is currently under development. More candidates from the Democratic Socialist of America appearing across the country. News Nation's Alicia Nieves has details on the trend.
4: There's no doubt that we are seeing more and more Democratic Socialist candidates on the upcoming ballot. DSA is saying that its membership has grown more than 100,000 over the past decade. Vermont Senator Bernie Sanders and his presidential run, but you got to imagine, even in the last year or so, with Mayor Zora Mandami being a Democratic Socialist, has gotten a lot of national attention, that has added a spark as well. Tuesday's D.C. mayoral primary, Janice Lewis, George handily beat her opponent, leading the way for the district's first Democratic Socialist mayor.
2: In Los Angeles, DSA candidate Nithya Raman will face incumbent Mayor Karen Bass. If Raman wins, two of America's largest cities would be led by members of the Democratic Socialist Party. From Christian News Radio Network, I'm Jim Miller. To hear this and other reports on demand, visit ChristianNewsRadio.org.
5: Hi, I'm Johnny Erickson Tata. And right before our Johnny and Friends family retreat, Debbie's disabled son Luke was having a rough time. They had been changing his meds, and as a result, he was more aggressive and emotional. Debbie was exhausted. What she really wanted to do was send the rest of the family to our retreat while she stayed home to veg in front of the TV. Boy, was Debbie glad she didn't cave in to that temptation. Because so many wonderful things happened at retreat. Prayers were answered, she got emotionally and spiritually recharged, and the time of worship with the family and friends, doing fun stuff, was just the treatment she needed. Jesus says in Matthew chapter 11, "Come, all who are weary, and I will give you rest." 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
6: You've turned on the light. Tonight, showers and thunderstorms with lows in the mid-50s.
7: Tomorrow, rain showers, a chance of thunderstorms in the afternoon. Highs around 70. In the evening, rain showers are likely to continue. Lows in the mid-50s.
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21: 2 Corinthians chapter 3 verse 17 says, "Now the Lord is the Spirit, and where the Spirit of the Lord is, there is freedom." I'm Susan, and that is the Light Word for today.
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23: This scripture bows the knee to no man, no one. It is factual, properly discerned, and you can believe it. And when it says you can be content, just like Paul was, amongst all the travail that he went through, you can be content. You can.
24: Hello and welcome to the Friday edition of Renewing Your Mind. Well, if you're like me, you were probably captivated by the story of the two astronauts who set out on an 8-day mission that turned into an unexpected 10 months in space. One of those astronauts was Barry Butch Wilmore, and it was my privilege to interview him during Ligonier's National Conference. Well, we welcome Captain Barry Wilmore to our studio. He is a retired NASA astronaut and Navy captain, former Navy attack pilot. His story captivated not just the United States, but the world when he and his fellow astronaut were stuck in space for almost 10 months, a mission that was supposed to only last 8 days. During that unexpected journey, Captain Wilmore was not shy about sharing his faith in Jesus Christ. And he's written a book about that experience and the events in his life that prepared him for it. The title of the book is Stuck in Space, An Astronaut's Hope Through the Unexpected. Captain Wilmore, it is a privilege and honor to have you
25: here. Oh, it's wonderful to be here.
24: It's been more than a year since you returned. And for many of us, the sight of your capsule splashing down in the water and seeing you and your fellow astronaut, Suni Williams, crawling out of that capsule is etched in our memory. And for many of us, that's the last memory we have of you since that time. We can only imagine the exhilaration that you must have felt. We could see it in your face. But what was going through your mind at that very moment?
25: Well, there's a lot of thoughts. Obviously, being in space off the planet is very unique. It's very special, but being on the planet, the Lord created us to be together, to live our lives together, encourage one another, be there for one another. And it's hard to do that when you're off the planet, like with your home church and those individuals there. So being back was special and continues to be special. I can tell you this, though. So in space, your joints don't hurt because there's no gravity pulling on you. Pulling G's in jet aircraft for over 30 years, I can't turn my head to the right very far without my neck hurting. But in space, I had no neck pain whatsoever. We splashed down. We're waiting for them to come get us. Within 10 minutes, the neck pain is back. So that gives you a little idea how gravity is not your friend when you return from space.
24: Did you want to go back?
25: Yeah, for my neck, yes.
24: Well, it was such an encouragement to Christians who followed your story to know that you were trusting Christ, trusting the good Lord throughout this situation.
25: Sure.
24: And I think readers will be even more encouraged when they read your book. I want to talk more about the mission a little bit later on, but we'd like to know more about how you came to faith, when and how you came to faith in Christ.
25: Well, let me make a comment on that other point. So I never proselytized from my position what I believe. I never used that as a platform necessarily unless I got asked the right question. And there was one press conference we had about halfway through the mission, and this one gentleman asked a question. He said, "Captain Wilmore, what is your number one biggest takeaway from all of this?" And I'm like, "Thank you, Lord." Because my number one biggest takeaway is that I am content. Because, and I tried to package the answer succinctly. I said, "Well, I am content. And the reason I am content is because I know my Lord and Savior, Jesus Christ." And I always try to say Jesus, because if I say God, people will put a generic whatever they believe God to be. It's always my Lord and Savior Jesus Christ is working out his plan and his purpose for his glory and our ultimate good if we will believe. And that's how I answered the question. And from that, you said open about my faith. Every single press conference after that, several asked me similar questions along those lines. And that's, again, that's the Lord orchestrating all of that. But my personal, yeah, I was born into a Christian home. My parents loved the Lord. My parents loved the Lord's church, and they took me there, and I was the most mischievous guy, I would say, in Tennessee, maybe the whole southeast region of the United States. And I was always into something, and I needed that stability. I needed that continual infusion of the truth of God's word, even as a young boy, because of the way I was wired. And I'm grateful for that, because I learned so much growing up about God's word, God's truth, and it is absolutely true. And that was the foundation for which, you know, the life continued from there. So I'm grateful for my parents, grateful for the Lord's providence and his working through coaches and everything, you know, my church and all that growing up.
24: Did you actually ask your dad one time, why do we go to church so much?
25: I did. Why do we go to church so much? He said, because that's what we do. I was too little for him to give me the full answer. You know, we're honoring the Lord. It is his church. We need his church. All those reasons why. I mean, why do we have the church? Right? I mean, we have the church because we worship, right? It's the place we come together collectively to worship, but all the other one another's, there's like 51 one another's in the New Testament. You can't one another if you're not involved in each other's lives. And because, you know, I need you at some point in my life. You may need me at some point in your life. And if you're not in the church, actively involved in your church, then you're not there when someone needs you. We need to be active members in Christ's church because it is his church. He gave us his church for a reason. It's ultimately for our good and for each other.
24: I'm curious, did Dr. Sproul have an influence on your understanding?
25: I might have just quoted him right there. My dad. Indeed. John MacArthur, Sproul, I used to love to watch them be on the panels. I dialed in, I don't know how many panels I watched them answer questions on. You probably, many of y'all did as well. It was intriguing. It was a learning experience for me and still is. Yeah.
24: Of course, your Starliner mission was one that brought you into the public eye in a way that it had not been before. Ed, you said, as you're strapped into your seat atop a massive rocket, you write, I can only consider the long list of experiences that have become links in a chain of preparation for event after event in my life. Each one certainly couldn't just be happenstance, could it? You talk a lot about the providence of God. What were those experiences early on in your life growing up outside of Nashville, Tennessee, that shaped your life?
25: You know, we see the evidence of the Lord working providentially in lives in Scripture. I mean, Joseph is the one we always go to, all the, you know, sold into slavery. He's taking him there to preserve the nation of Israel. And during the time of famine, all those steps, Moses going to the desert for 40. I mean, there's story after story after story. He's working providentially in your life too, just in the same fashion. We are children of God. He is at work in the same way, providentially, and not for us, but for his glory. You know, we always try to put the focus on him. So many times you hear people say, my, the Lord preserved me. He's got a plan for me. I don't see that in Scripture. I see Scripture has a plan for his glory in which he chooses to use men. And I think we put it in that fashion. It puts the focus on him and takes it off of us because we are selfish individuals. We want the focus on us, do we not? So we need to deflect that to his glory and his plan for his purpose in which he chooses to use us. And he's worked providentially in your life just like he has. And that's what this book shows. I think the book shows hope in the now because the Lord is at work in all these situations and eternal hope, which only comes through Jesus Christ, our Lord.
24: You talked about the influence that your father and your mother had in your life. Tell us about Coach Sims, as well as Gunnery Sergeant Gerhardt.
25: Gunnery Sergeant Gerhardt and Coach Sims, two impactful people in my life. I'll start with Coach Sims because he was first. He was my junior high position coach. I was a guard on offense. And we had a practice field in the back. Years prior, they had taken all the topsoil when they built Interstate 40 through Nashville. So all the topsoil was gone. So it was clay and rock. And we called it the tundra. And so we go out to the tundra and practice, and we're doing monkey rolls and sweating on each other and just in the, I mean, mostly rock and clay. It was just, and Coach Sims, you gotta want it. You gotta want it. And you do. You know, the Lord is working sovereignly in our lives, like we've said, but we also have responsibility. And how that comes together, I can't explain it. I listened to Dr. Sproul and John MacArthur tried. They couldn't explain it either. But the Lord is at work sovereignly, yet we are responsible. The Lord is completely sovereign in salvation, yet we are responsible. How that comes together, I can't explain it, but we see it in Scripture. And so that you got to want it is dig in deep and fight and do and work and prepare and all of those things in our lives. We're not exempt from that. You know, I'm sure you've all heard this. Let go and let God.

0: all the preparation that Joseph had in preparation for what he would finally do. I mean, it's scripture is replete with that. So that's what I see in scripture. Our responsibility as God works sovereignly and enables us to do what we can't do without him. I can't explain it, but that's what we see in scripture.
1: So you've heard that echo of Coach Sims in
0: you gotta want it.
1: You gotta want it.
0: Yeah. And then in Aviation Officer Candidate School, we had Marine Corps drill instructors as you were making naval officers, naval aviation officers. And his name, Gunnery Sergeant Tiburtius Gerhardt, United States Marine Corps. Could you think of a better name for a drill sergeant, right? Tiburtius Gerhardt. And his nickname, we found out, was the Evil One. And he was evil in that he was stern and disciplined, I mean, to the core. Uniform, not one button, completely uniform like it should have been. It's exactly as it should be. Every maneuver, everything he did was precision. He instilled that in us. An amazing individual that taught me in those 14, it's only a 14-week course, and he taught me an immense amount in those years. And part of that is, you got to want it. He used that phrase, and he said many times, he said, what you are learning here, the discipline, the determination, the focus is required for the job that you will eventually do. And you need to take it serious now because it may save your life, not once, not twice, but multiple times. And he was absolutely right with this life.
1: Do you have some personal examples of how that played out?
0: Got to buy the book.
1: Got to buy the book. How did that play out in the Starliner mission?
0: Completely in the Starliner mission. You know, the short summary of what transpired, we lost the ability to fully control the spacecraft. 6 degree of freedom control. I'm going to try to explain it later. But we lost that ability, and I'm manual controls in the spacecraft, and to maintain the control was very challenging. And every ounce of experience that I had gleaned over a career of flying off aircraft carriers, flying in combat, I had lived docking and rendezvous the previous 2 decades with NASA like no one else in our office. And all that is, I didn't know it at the time, but preparing me for the future, and it all culminated at least so far in this instance, where I was able to control a spacecraft that was not controllable, basically.
1: That was the point you knew you had a problem with a spacecraft?
0: It was actually before that, as we're losing thrust. So we have 8 thrusters that fire in the aft direction. There's 28 total thrusters that point different ways so you can maneuver, but 8 of them point in the aft direction. 5 of our 8 aft-pointing thrusters failed, which we lost the ability to fully control the spacecraft.
1: Was that when the problem was made public to us?
0: No. In the real time, nobody knew. There was one comment from Mission Control through the capsule communicator, the Capcom, the one that talks to the crew. He just simply said, we see B2A2 down, loss of 6 Dolph control. That's all he said. And what that means is we lost the ability to fully control the spacecraft.
1: How did you dock the spacecraft then?
0: Well, I had to maintain my attitude pointing at the station. The spacecraft has sensors. It's looking at the space station with cameras, LADARs, IR sensors, and it's building a digital picture by keeping that focus on the space station. If my attitude were to drift off of the space station, it would drop all that data and you couldn't get it back in the amount of time we needed to dock. So I had to maintain the attitude, and I had to maintain my position. And that, it's not easy to do when you don't have ability to fully control a spacecraft. Mm. But I had lived, it's orbital mechanics, how two spacecraft fly in close proximity to each other. I'd lived it for 2 decades. And I could visualize what my control input, how that would impact orbital mechanics as far as flying these, because I'd lived it. Like I said, no one else. At the time, I'll just share this. When we launched on the 5th of June in 2024, there was one astronaut in the entire United States astronaut corps that had experienced, that had actually flown a spacecraft in space, hands-on flown a spacecraft. There was one, and that was me. I'd flown it in the space shuttle. I'd gone through the training through the Russian Soyuz. I was now going through this, you know, this whole process of developing this new spacecraft in Starliner. Nobody had that background and that experience but me. And I didn't even think about it at the time. This is hindsight looking back. But there was nobody more qualified to be in the left seat than me, based on what happened. And I'm not saying that makes me good. It doesn't. That makes my Lord amazing because of providentially work. For decades, I didn't even think about it. I never thought that, hey, I know what my control input's going to do to orbital mechanics. I never thought that until after the fact. But that's what I was doing. I was making inputs with the control. I'm doing right this attitude translation with our control. And I'm making inputs visually.

0: realizing what's going to happen before I make the input, what's going to happen after I make the input. And like I said, I never thought about that until looking back, but that's what was taking place.
1: As you're processing this, the fact that you're a husband and father, did you begin thinking about your family and how they might process this information?
0: What I thought during that time, because you got to realize, all I have capacity to do is to fly. You know, we have this saying in aviation, it's aviate, navigate, communicate. You aviate, if you can navigate, then you do that. And if you can communicate, then you do that. If you can't, you just aviate. You fly the spacecraft or aircraft, whatever it is. I didn't have capacity to do anything other than aviate. But I did, fleeting thoughts through my mind, there's no way they know what's going on right now. There's no way that my family is aware of how extremist the situation is right now. Because there's been one thing, loss of six off control, very calmly, you know, communicated up to us. And I know they don't know what that means. And there's no banter back and forth between us and the ground. They're busy trying to figure out a plan to recover thrusters, and I'm busy flying. And so there's no banter back and forth. So I know they have no idea. But those thoughts were fleeting because I got to fly.
1: Was there a point in which you were able to speak to your wife and children?
0: Oh, it was after the fact. So here's what I thought. People have asked me, well, how did you feel when you finally found out that you weren't coming back? Well, what I thought before we docked, we have to dock. We have to dock. Because if we don't dock, I'm not sure what our options are. I mean, I'm feeling the control. I don't know if I can control this spacecraft well enough to maneuver to the point where I can do a deorbit burn. I don't know that I can. Now, this is real time, right? So we have to dock. If we don't dock, we may not survive. And the third thing I thought was, if we are able to somehow successfully dock, I don't think we're going to come home on this spacecraft. Because you dock, you're safe. That's our safe haven, the space station. And so even before we ever docked, I knew the chances of us coming back were very slim. The reason I know, because I've been doing it for a quarter century, and I know how hard it is to bound a problem like this. You got to determine what happened. You got to determine why it happened. You got to make sure that future operations will not allow it to happen again. And with limited time, limited resource, you can't go on a spacewalk and inspect the thrusters. They're not made that way. You can't do that. And I know all this. So I knew the chances of us coming back were very slim. I didn't tell my family until about a month later. The final decision that we weren't coming back was made 3 months later. So this happened in June. That decision was made at the end of August. But in July, I told my family. I said, you know, the most likely scenario, we aren't going to come back until, I said 2025, which at the time was 6 months away. Because knowing how different spacecraft come and go, they'd have to find a seat for us to come back. I knew all that. So, and I finally did tell them that. And it was a downer. It was a downer for all of us. Because the future's unexpected. But still, even in that, contentment. This is one thing I told my daughters when the Lord saved them. Notice I said the Lord saved them, because that's how it happens. The Lord does the work, right? He saved them. When he saved them, I said, now, you have eternal hope. Nothing, no one, nothing will ever take that away. Any situation you are in your life, you've got that, and that breeds contentment. So I'd shared that, you know, a couple of years prior before we launched and after the Lord saved them. And I felt the same way because that word, I wish I had a Bible with me. It is true. It is absolutely true. And that's the message I think so many people, regrettably, there's so many people that pick and choose what they're going to believe. Well, they become God when you do that, right? I mean, I'm going to say what's right and what's wrong in this word, this holy scripture. This scripture bows the knee to no man, no one. It is factual, properly discerned, and you can believe it. And when it says you can be content, just like Paul was, amongst all the travail that he went through, you can be content. You can.
1: To me, that's one of the liberating aspects Amen. Of being a Christian. God Amen. Does not call us to be Stoics.
0: No, not at all.
1: Through Jesus, in his perfect life, right. he understood fear. He understood right. sadness.
0: And I'll tell you something else real quick. And this Artemis coverage that's been going on, I've been on Fox News a couple of times, and they have asked me pointed questions. I didn't prompt them. They've asked me, tell us about the faith, how the faith ties into all of this. And on national TV, again, Lord's orchestrated all this. I'm going, well, Jesus Christ is Lord. He is my Savior. He incurred the wrath of God while he was on the cross for my sins so that I wouldn't have to. And I am forgiven. I mean, I've been able to say those things on the national scale. I mean, who would have imagined? some little kid from Tennessee, you know, growing up playing football in the tundra, is able to proclaim the gospel like that. Praise the Lord for it. Praise the Lord for it. I mean, and it may end tomorrow. It may end tomorrow. But right now, the Lord's allowed that to happen and for his glory.
1: Would you tell us about the role that your church, I know you have just a great passion for the members of your church.
0: I'm glad you asked that question.
1: What role did they play in your discipleship while you were on the space station?
0: Well, while I was on space station, I tied into the services. We stream our services. Also, a friend's church in Mount Juliet, Tennessee, where I grew up, I tied into those services. And when the service was over, that was the lowest point of the week because I was ready for the next week. But I'll tell you this, I'm not sitting in this chair right now if it wasn't for the support of my church. Not because they've trained me, and they have. They've given me an understanding of God's word. But any ministry, we all have ministry. We all share Christ, right? But an organized type of ministry, which is what this is right now, if my church did not support me doing this, I wouldn't be here. Because all ministry flows through the church. Every ministry that I'm involved with flows through Christ Church. There are parachurch ministries that are working together with churches, but if you call this what the Lord's opened up for me to do, a ministry, and I think it is in that light, it's not my ministry. Again, it's the Lord's ministry through me, but I wouldn't be here if my church didn't support it because I have a schedule. My schedule changes all the time, and I'm sending it to our elders constantly. And as they hear and they observe and they shepherd them, they're my shepherds too. They are shepherding me through this.
1: Yeah.
0: And that's important.
1: I mentioned that God does not call us to be Stoics. He understands our anxieties and fears, our concerns. He tells us to cast all of our cares upon him because he cares for us.
0: Right.
1: But was there ever a time in which you said, hey, I'm ready for this to be over?
0: I try to beat back that human part of me because the word is true. I try to remember the contentment that comes in knowing Christ Jesus as my Lord is not just in the fact that I have eternal hope, but it's every moment of my life and the details that take place in the moments of my life. And do I fall short of that? Yes, I do. Am I weak sometimes? Yes, I do. But I'm grateful that the scripture reminds me. That's why we have devotions daily. It takes us back and we get the precious, detailed fellowship with our Lord in his word, which is him. And it is empowering and it is strengthening, and to him be the glory for all of it, for sure.
1: You retired from the Navy, you've retired from NASA, but your career continues. And I know you have a passion for missions work. Tell us about what you're doing now and how the Lord is playing a role in your life.
0: Oh, I appreciate that too. So I just got back from Brazil with a group called Amazon Outreach. They have a couple of boats and they go to the far reaches of the Amazon River villages. There's 30,000 unreached villages in the region. And I think in the last 22 years, they've hit about 2,200 of those villages. So the need is vast. You got one missionary, it covers 30 villages. And that's hard to do. It's hard to do. But we pray for them. We continue to go and we continue to send the missionaries and the pastors into that region. And Ligonier, guess what? I asked them for some Bibles, the Reformation Study Bible, and I'm hoping to get 10. They sent a pallet, 250 Bibles. We didn't have to pay for them. And I handed them out to pastors and missionaries in the remote villages along the Amazon region. God's word is powerful, as you know. And for them to do that, I mean, wow, it's huge. Absolutely huge. And that's just one of the things.
1: Yeah. In the brief time we have left, Captain Wilmore, very few people will have the experiences that you've had flying a F-18 Hornet in combat, being launched into space multiple times. But everyone has a story to tell of God's providence in their life. What encouragement would you give them today?
0: I would say exactly that. The Lord is working providentially in your life. See it. It's there. Acknowledge it. Give him the glory for it. He's got us all at different places. Right now, he's got me sitting here with you and on Fox News. That's where he's got me right now. But the local church, the pastors in those local churches have the greatest responsibility of shepherding those flocks. Yeah, there's out there evangelists going to do the different things and people proclaiming Christ, but your local church and what you do to impact the people in your local church is what God calls us all to. And that is vitally important as he works providentially in your life to enable you to do that.
1: Well, it's always an encouragement to hear how the Lord is working in the lives of those who follow Jesus Christ. Captain Butch Wilmore shares many more examples in his book, Stuck in Space, An Astronaut's Hope Through the Unexpected. 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Well, Monday, we'll begin a new sermon series from R.C. Sproul titled Face to Face with Jesus. As R.C. introduces us to the rich young ruler, we'll consider the most important question anyone can ask. What must I do to inherit eternal life? I hope you'll join us Monday here on Renewing Your Mind.

0: You've turned on the light. Tonight, showers and thunderstorms with lows in the mid-50s.
1: Tomorrow, rain showers, a chance of thunderstorms in the afternoon. Highs around 70. In the evening, rain showers are likely to continue. Lows in the mid-50s.
0: Thank you for listening this Friday evening to the Light Radio Network. We pray you have a very blessed Father's Day weekend and keep shining for Jesus.
2: An alarm clock wakes you up. A hammer helps build something. And a coffee maker? That's just good news in appliance form. But people are made for more than a single task. We want to know there's meaning in what we do. That there's a reason to get up, keep going, and not give up. That even ordinary days can still carry eternal weight. That's where purpose and motivation come together. Purpose gives direction. Motivation gives momentum. And when God gets hold of both, people change. That's what the Light Radio Network is here for. To point people to Jesus. 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

0: There are things the apostles didn't understand until after Christ's resurrection, things they didn't understand until after they had received the Holy Spirit, and some things they never understood this side of heaven. In the same way, while we have the advantage of having God's Word at our fingertips, most of us still have a lot of questions. And today on Truth for Life, Alistair Begg explains how our needs are met in Jesus, even when questions remain.
1: Truly, truly, Jesus says, I say to you, you will weep and lament, but the world will rejoice. You will be sorrowful, but your sorrow will turn into joy. That is the 20th verse of John chapter 16, and it is the focus of our study this morning. Jesus has been preparing his disciples for the fact that he's going to be leaving them. Classically, and perhaps best known of all, the beginning of chapter 14, where he tells them that he's going away to prepare a place for them, and if he goes and prepares a place for them, he will come again and he will take them to himself. And that, of course, is not met by an immediate sense of affirmation, but is followed up by a bunch of questions, notably on the part of the disciples. We don't really know where you're going. How can we possibly know the way? That's Thomas. He says to them later in 14, I will not leave you as orphans. I will come to you. What in the world can that possibly mean, they're saying? It is to your advantage that I go away, he says here in the 7th verse of chapter 16. Now, in rehearsing that, it becomes clear that his followers are having a really hard time grasping what he's saying. And so it's no surprise that we read in the 12th verse here of 16, if your Bible is open, that Jesus says to them, you know, I still have many things to say to you, but you cannot bear them now. I've been telling you these things, and it's clear that you're not on track, and there are more things that I have to say to you, but now is not the time for that. And then he explains when that time will be, under the agency of the Holy Spirit, verse 13. When the Spirit of truth comes, he will guide you into all the truth. For he will not speak on his own authority, but whatever he hears, he will speak, and he will declare to you the things that are to come. He will glorify me, for he will take what is mine and declare it to you. All that the Father has is mine. Therefore, I said that he will take what is mine and declare it to you. Now, it's important that we pause just for a minute and make sure we understand what is being said here. This little phrase, he will lead you into all truth, is notoriously misinterpreted in all kinds of contexts. As if somehow or another, the fact of the work of the Holy Spirit to do what we're asking him to do this morning, namely illuminate our minds, clear away the mist from our eyes, open the ears of our understanding, open the pathways of our heart, in asking that we are actually being the beneficiaries of what is being said here, that he will lead us into all truth. It's become very contemporary, hasn't it, for people to talk about my truth. Well, of course, that's just my truth. And those who want to believe the Bible, we want to stand away from such a notion. We know that truth is found in Jesus and in Christ ultimately alone. That does not mean that there is no other truth elsewhere, but that any truth that is real truth finds its reality there. And yet in local Bible studies, you often find people saying, well, my truth, my feeling in relationship to this, and it's more often than not my feeling. So that experience trumps truth. I know the Bible says this about divorce, but my feeling on this is, I know it says we should be this, but my feeling about this, and so on. So what is Jesus promising there? He's promising the fact that which the disciples do not grasp, when the Holy Spirit comes, they will be then led into all the truth. And having been led into all the truth, they will then preach the truth, they will then record the truth, they will then provide the truth to the generations that are to come. And where is that truth to be found? It's to be found in the scriptures. It's not a looking into ourselves, as is a contemporary perspective, but it is looking out from ourselves to the objective truth that is provided for us in the scriptures. That is what Jesus is dealing with here in verse 13. He's pointing out to these folks that the ministry of the Holy Spirit will more than compensate for his physical absence. And so it is that you come to verse 16, and Jesus' somewhat enigmatic statement in verse 16, a little while and you will see me no longer, and again a little while and you will see me, it gives rise to a discussion. There it is, verse 17. So some of his disciples said to one another, discussion. Now, and you may be here this morning and you're just coming to the Bible for the first time. You maybe have been invited here and you've never really read a gospel. And you, I hope, are being struck, as we ought to be struck, by the straightforward honesty of the way the writers record the events of the life and ministry of Jesus. They provide us with an unvarnished picture of what is going on. And so, instead of what we might imagine, that the disciples, after Jesus said, a little while you will see me no longer, a little while you will see me, they said, got it, yep, thank you, that's lovely. Instead of that, no, they are all at sea. Now, this is not new. For example, in a remarkable situation, after Jesus has explained that he's going to suffer and be killed and after 3 days rise again, Peter, whom some regard as the first pope, took Jesus aside and began to rebuke him. Anybody reading the Bible goes, no, that doesn't make any sense at all. Why would he be rebuking him? I thought he was the foundation. I thought he was the key to the whole thing. Why, if you were inventing this, you wouldn't write it in this way. So when people say, you know, what we have in the Gospels is something that was all cobbled together 200 years later, and after they cleaned it up and figured it out, they put it all down in a way that would immediately appeal to people. Read it. It doesn't look like that at all, does it? It doesn't look like an invention. It looks like what it is, the record of true events. So look at what they're saying. The discussion. So some of his disciples said to one another, what is this that he says? They don't immediately get it. He keeps saying this, little while, no little while, little while. And so they were saying, verse 18, what does he mean by a little while? And classically, we do not know what he is talking about. Greatest teacher ever known to man speaking. It's true of all of us. We are by nature blind, and we're deaf. Open up my eyes that I may see. I wonder, has God opened your eyes? And again, I say to you, you may be wondering about the things of Jesus and the gospel. So let me encourage you. Let me encourage you. Don't go looking for some feeling in your tummy. Read your Bible. You get a feeling in your tummy, that's okay. But that's not the issue. No, you're going to have to read the Bible because your mind matters. You're going to have to read, mark, learn what is in the Bible. You're going to have to dig, learn, study, think. Because the truth of the gospel is not the discovery of the casual inquirer. And you will seek me. And you will find me when you search for me with all your heart. Now, Jesus joins in this little discussion by, in verse 19, saying to them, he could tell that they wanted to ask him. I don't think we have to make this supernatural. You would, if you're in company with a group of people, you can overhear conversation. He knows they desperately want to try and get an answer. None of them wants to put up their hand. And so he says, is this what you're asking yourselves? What I meant by saying, a little while and you will not see me, and again a little while and you will see me. The discussion then gives rise to Jesus' declaration. That was the second one, which is our truly, truly, I say to you, you will weep and lament. That's the first thing they need to know. You will weep and lament. They knew their Old Testament. There's a time to be born, there's a time to die, there's a time to weep, there's a time to laugh, there's a time to mourn, and there's a time to dance. That is the reality of human experience, both in Christ and outside of Christ. But it is particularly here mentioned in this regard. When they find themselves after the crucifixion in despair, then they will display their sadness in their tears and in their lament. We can't delay on this, but it is perhaps useful just to make a little note in your notes. The disciples were not Stoics. The idea that somehow or another Christianity, the reality of who Jesus is and what he's done, transforms us entirely from the experiences of life, from the sadnesses, the pains, the disappointments, the bereavements, the heartaches, all of that. The Christian experiences all of that. And Jesus legitimizes the tears by his own tears. If fear is simply an expression of unbelief, then what do we make of the hesitancy of Jesus? Father, save me from this hour. You will weep, you will lament. Secondly, he says, and the world will rejoice. The world will rejoice. In other words, he says, I want you to know that while you enter into the reality of sadness and disappointment and so on, you should be aware of the fact that what's going on around you will not be sharing it with you. In fact, it is the very antithesis of that. You will weep and you will lament, but the world will delight in apparently having disposed of him in such a decisive fashion. And thirdly, he says, and you will be sorrowful, but your sorrow will be turned to joy. Now, it's quite a lot, isn't it? It's a lot for us just to think about it, but to be there in the immediacy of it and experiencing it, and they're looking, I would imagine, at one another now and saying, that was the answer to the question. See, Jesus didn't really answer their question. He answered their need. People say, well, if he doesn't answer my questions, listen, you're going to have more questions than you've had hot dinners. Jesus comes to answer your need. What is your need? Your need of him as a Savior, as a Lord, and a King. All of us have questions. They look at one another and say, well, this is it. So Jesus masterfully, as a teacher, provides, third point, the illustration. The illustration. Discussion, declaration, illustration. Truly, truly. And then he says, let's look at it this way. When a woman is giving birth, she has sorrow because her hour has come. But when she's delivered the baby, she no longer remembers the anguish for the joy that a child has been born into the world. Now, Jesus knew this by observation. He knew this by observation. We know from the Bible that he had siblings and that he presumably had, at some level, experienced the very reality about which he now speaks. I speak as a man with great hesitancy in an illustration like this. This is where our wives know what we don't know in terms of the subjective reality of it. You see, the disciples were strangers to the notion, to the idea of death and resurrection. And so Jesus says, well, listen, you're familiar with what happens when a baby's born, aren't you? Well, then think about that. An expectant mother suffers with joy and with hope. The birth is the occasion of, first of all, pain, and then, secondly, joy. She is there in anticipation of a reality whereby one not yet born will emerge from the womb. And so setting that picture in their minds, he then goes on by way of explanation, which is our final heading. Discussion, declaration, illustration, explanation. Notice, so, verse 22, so also you. You have sorrow now, but I'll see you again, and your hearts will rejoice, and no one will take the joy from you. When he says now, he's using this, for those of you who are English majors, proleptically. In other words, that which is yet to come, the impending cross, he speaks of it as though it is already present. So you have sorrow now, speaking about the nature of what is about to be. Just as the birth is the cause of pain and the source of joy, that, he says, is true of the cross. Just as this child eventually emerges from the womb, so he wants them to know that he himself will emerge from the tomb. And when that happens, he says, your sorrow will be turned to joy. And that joy, says Jesus, is a joy that is unassailable. It is not a joy that emerges from circumstances being beneficial to our liking, because so much of our lives are marked by things that impinge upon what we would regard as happiness and success and so on. Is there then a joy? Is it possible to be, like C.S. Lewis, surprised by joy, by a reality about which Jesus is speaking here to disciples that are about to get it, but not yet? Some of us, perhaps, are about to get it too. If you follow what he says again, after the resurrection, he says, in that day, you will ask nothing of me. You've all been filled with questions all the time. You're not going to be asking these questions as before. You won't be asking questions like, what do you mean you're going to prepare a place for us? What do you mean that you will come again? No, in that day, when that happens, things will fall into line. And you will then pray. And your prayers will be to the Father, because up until now you've asked nothing in my name. Now they're going to ask the Father for good things, who is delighted to give good things to them that ask him. They're going to ask the Father for the reality of the Holy Spirit that the Father is delighted to give to them, not only in the reality of Pentecost, but in the ongoing experience of their Christian pilgrimage. On the basis of all that Jesus is, you will ask in his name. And he says, I want to encourage you. Ask, and you will receive, that your joy may be full. I need to say, by way of conclusion, just one thing. And it is this, that there is an interpretive question in all that we've been discussing this morning. I say discussing the thought that there is something of a dialogue going on between us. The great dialogue, of course, is what's going on between God, the Holy Spirit, and each of us. The way in which I've unfolded this text is understanding that what Jesus is expressly addressing here is the time between the crucifixion and the resurrection. In a little while, you will be sad. In another little while, you will be happy. Their sorrow will be turned into joy on the basis that they see the risen Jesus. That's the way I've chosen to approach it. I've chosen not to front load it with the question that I want to give to you now. Not that we can unpack it, but in order that you might know and can think these things through. Because apparently you're sensible people, and so you can study the Bible and ask for God's help. Many, many commentators tackle this section in the way that I have tackled it, but not all do. And some of the folks that don't are biggies, if that's okay. You say, how big? Calvin? Augustine? J.C. Ryle. Basically, you know, what Jesus is not talking about here, he's not talking about Easter, he's talking about the parousia. He's talking about the day when he returns. That is when your joy will be full. That is when all that will take place. Well, of course, that is perfectly true. But is that what he's talking about here? Would I even dare to have a different view from Augustine? Yeah. It's just a different interpretation. The truth is the truth. The meaning is the meaning. The interpretation is what we fiddle with. No, I get it. I say I'm not convinced that we have to set them in opposition to one another. Easter is not the return of Jesus. There's no collapsing of Easter into the return. It's not as if the return of Jesus denudes Easter of its significance. No, it is Easter that gives impetus to the return of Jesus. It is Easter that gives rise to the ascension, which gives rise then to the return. Easter is a historical reality. It opens the door. Because it is true, as Paul says at the end of 1 Corinthians 13, now we see through a glass darkly, but then face to face. Well, that's what the disciples experienced. You're gone, I'm gone, you'll weep and lament. But when you see me face to face, that was then, this is now. What do we anticipate? That we too will see him face to face. Then I shall know fully. So that Augustine and Calvin and Ryle and Don Carson and all the others, we will then be able to sit together, have a cup of tea or whatever else it is, and finally find out who was right on John 16:16-24. Then I shall fully know, even as I have been fully known. Because, as he goes on to say, in fact, by the time he gets to the end of chapter 16, he says, in the world you will have tribulation, but I have overcome the world. Jesus is absolutely right. In that day, you will rejoice. What a great prospect.
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5: Welcome to Breakpoint, a daily look at an ever-changing culture through the lens of unchanging truth. For the Colson Center, I'm John Stone Street. Well, no one really felt compelled to make the case that mothers matter until the onset of so-called same-sex marriage. It is only within the last decade or so that we've pretended that the ones who physically bear and nurture children, who do the most listening and worrying, who are the first ones small kids run to when they're hurt or scared, are somehow replaceable. It is, of course, ridiculous, really. As ridiculous as those photos of two men laying in a hospital bed as if either one of them had just given birth. Of course mothers matter, but Father's Day is a great opportunity to also say that fathers matter. The importance of fathers was overlooked by social science research until recent decades. But now, study after study continues to reveal ways that dads are uniquely significant and integral to their children's growth and well-being. In fact, what the research is clearly showing is not only that moms and dads matter, but it's the differences between moms and dads that matter most. Years ago, I interviewed one of the early voices to make this case to a secular audience. The late Paul Rayburn normally wrote about research and discoveries from the hard sciences like chemistry, physics, and biology. He wrote on these scientific topics for popular publications like the New York Times, Science, Psychology Today, and others. However, in 2014, Rayburn detoured into the social sciences to explore the topic of fatherhood. When I asked him why, he told me, and I quote, "I've got five kids. I wanted to know if I mattered." Well, his conclusion, detailed in the book Do Fathers Matter, was a resounding yes. Fathers, he found, contribute far more than genes and hopefully just a paycheck. Drawing on the work of neuroscientist, animal behaviorist, geneticist, and developmental psychologist, Rayburn showed that fathers make a difference at every stage of a child's development, from conception through adulthood. Dads are a source of physiological, psychological, relational, even spiritual and social stability that children will carry with them throughout their lives. And today, new research continues to affirm and expand Rayburn's conclusions. Research confirms that when a dad throws a cackling baby in the air or chases a toddler around on all fours until both collapse in fits of laughter, it shapes the child's emotional regulation. Researchers describe the unique attachment created by these kinds of behaviors, calling them secure exploration, encouraging children to explore the world with less anxiety, confident they always have a secure refuge to return to, someone to help them make sense of what they've learned. Secure exploration jumpstarts children into mastering hard or more frustrating tasks and helps them understand the dynamics and boundaries of healthy relationships. Now, all of that makes sense to Christians because Scripture describes God as a loving Father who designed the human family around the distinct but essential contributions of both male and female. Children thrive with involved fathers and mothers because the two are not the same. And that's the way the whole thing was designed. And so, I join with Katie Faust, who wrote this week for the Greater Than campaign, and I quote, "To all the dads who toss a toddler in the air at the airport while every mother in the terminal holds her breath, to the dads who rev the engine a little too loudly and teach a son how to drive the stick shift before their feet can even reach the pedals, to the dads who throw the ball in the backyard until it's too dark to see it and then throw a few more, to the dads who play house with their daughters and teach them how to dance, to the dads who say rub some dirt on it and they mean it as love, to the dads who teach a son how to be a man and teach a daughter exactly how a man should treat her, to all the dads committed to being the dad that God made them to be. Happy Father's Day." For the Colson Center, I'm John Stone Street with Breakpoint.
6: You've turned on the light. Tonight, showers and thunderstorms with lows in the mid-50s.
7: Tomorrow, rain showers, a chance of thunderstorms in the afternoon. Highs around 70. In the evening, rain showers are likely to continue. Lows in the mid-50s.
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22: Well, welcome to Dr. James Dobson's Family Talk. I'm Roger Marsh, and today we are sharing a timeless address from Dr. Dobson himself, delivered live to an audience during a pivotal season of his life. He was 48 years old, and Dr. Dobson was reflecting on the passage of time, the years he spent at home watching his own children grow up, and the two convictions that came to define his priorities. If you're a dad wondering how to make the most of the years you have left with your kids, the insights you're about to hear will help you slow down, pay attention, and keep first things first. Here on the first Father's Day, we'll be celebrating without our founder and chairman. Here's a timeless message from Dr. James Dobson as a father looks back today on Family Talk.
23: I need to tell you where I'm coming from this evening. 7 years ago, we were engaged in another film series in San Antonio, Texas. And at that time, I was trying to make a decision about what to do about the conflict between the ministry and the message that I wanted to get out and the need to stay home with my own children. And I've done a lot of dumb things in my life, but I think the smartest thing I ever did was to stay home and watch my kids grow up. So this is kind of a celebration of that decision today, because in those 7 years, I've not only had an opportunity to stay home with my kids and with Shirley, of course, but I've had an opportunity to do some thinking. And what I want to do with you is bring you up to date on some of the thinking that I've been doing in the last 7 years as I've moved through my own midlife years. Now, I am 48 years old. And by all rights, I ought to be going through a midlife crisis. Well, I am not going through this kind of midlife crisis. But I tell you where I do find myself at this moment, and I'm deadly serious about this. I have, for the last 7 years, and especially the last three, been going through what I might call a period of contemplative reassessment, where I've been thinking about the meaning of life and the major questions that it poses. You know, like, who am I really? And what am I doing here really? And where am I going really? And what's the meaning of life? And what am I going to do with the rest of my time here on this earth? There's something about the 40s that scream those questions at you, whether you're in the midst of a midlife crisis or not. It's almost impossible to go through the 40s without struggling with some of those questions as you see the sand starting to run out of the hourglass. I was going through that, and I stopped it all as much as I possibly could to do some thinking about who I am. And I drew two conclusions from this time of reassessment. The first has to do with the incredible passage of time. You know, this passage of time is something that many writers write about, and I enjoy reading those that get a grasp of it. But I think the person who understands it better than any philosopher I know is a little woman named Irma Bombeck. She really understands that concept of time. And she makes us laugh, obviously, especially about aging and that process. I saw her on the Phil Donahue show, and Phil asked her if she was sensitive about her age, and she said, "No, I'm not sensitive about it." He said, "Then how old are you?" She said, "I'm somewhere between estrogen and death." But sometimes, folks, Irma does not make us laugh. Sometimes Irma makes us cry. And she wrote, I think, the most incredible piece in her book, If Life is a Bowl of Cherries, What Am I Doing in the Pits? The name of the piece was, When Does the Mother Become the Daughter and the Daughter Become the Mother? And she was describing the changing relationship between herself and her mother and the stress that occurred associated with it. She said her mother was always so strong. Her mother was always so stable, so independent, so secure. The one she looked up to, the one she modeled her life after. But in recent years, that relationship has been changing, and her mother has been becoming the daughter, and Irma has been becoming the mother. Their relationship was flipping upside down. She said it started when they were riding in a car together one day, and Irma was driving, and her mother was sitting over here to the right, and there was a sudden stack up of automobiles, and the brake lights came on. And Irma put on the brakes to keep from hitting the car in front of her and reached out instinctively to keep her mother from hitting the windshield instead of her mother reaching out to keep Irma from hitting the steering wheel. And they looked at each other for a moment and realized something had changed in the relationship. And as time goes on, it's Irma saying, "Mom, we're going shopping in the stores today, and don't you look nice in that dress?" As Irma's mother had said to her 1,000 times before, "Irma, you look so nice today." "And Mom, don't forget to wear your sweater today, because you know they turned the air conditioning up so high and I don't want you to get cold." Instead of her mother saying, "Irma, wear your coat now, bundle up, wear your galoshes, stay warm, don't catch a cold." And as time moves on, the mother is becoming the daughter and the daughter is becoming the mother, and the relationship is changing and it's difficult. She says, "I don't want it. I resist it. I don't want to see my mother becoming dependent upon me." But the inexorable march of time changes the relationship. And then as her mother moves through old age, it's Irma saying, "Mom, will you please stop talking about seeing Dad last night? Do you know he's been gone for 10 years? And the mother has become the daughter, and the daughter has become the mother. Irma said shortly thereafter, she was riding in the car with her own daughter, and her daughter was driving. There was a sudden stack up of cars, and her daughter put on the brakes to keep from hitting the car in front of her, and then reached out instinctively to keep Irma from hitting the windshield. And the last line of the piece says, "My Lord, so quickly indeed, I am there right now. My mother is becoming my daughter, and I am becoming her father. And it is a wrenching experience if you have not been through it." Folks, you want to see the passage of time? Look at the people closest to you within the family. Don't look outside the family. If you were riding on a fast-moving train and you wanted to know how fast you were going, you would not look at the distant mountains. You would look at the ground. beside the train. That would tell you how fast you're moving. And so it is with the family. You want to know how fast the years are passing? Look at your children. Look at how your relationship with your children is changing. Look at your brothers and sisters, your uncles and aunts. Look at your parents. See, I think that's one thing that causes a midlife crisis for men, because when you hit your 40s, it's not unusual to lose your father, and that's an emotional impact. That makes you think about life. It makes you think about how short it is. Shirley and I have been married 24 years, as I told you, and in only 18 years, I will be the age my father was when he died. See, and you think of yourself as a young man in your 30s, and you round the corner and you're thinking 28% left. And there's something about that that makes you think. Now, there'll be people here who will say, what a morbid thought. Not so. This is a very important biblical concept. It's all through the Bible. King David wrote about it. He said, for as man, his days are as grass, as a flower of the field, so he flourisheth. But the wind passeth over it, and it is gone. And the place thereof shall know it no more. What a graphic way to say it. It's a biblical concept, and it's an important one because it has a way of putting everything else into proper perspective. It certainly makes the pursuit of materialism empty and meaningless, at least as a reason for living. There's got to be something more important than that. Shirley and I got married at a time when we had absolutely nothing, and it looked for about 10 years like we were going to keep it. We didn't have any financial problems because we didn't have any finances.

then I want you to know. But if I don't allow you to see who I really am, I can't help you. I'm not at all sure that I want to give a whole lot to my children either, because it takes a steady hand to hold a full cup. And I can't think of any better way to destroy them than to deprive them of that need to build and save and be disciplined and grow and dedicate themselves to a task. I think we're so busy giving our kids what we didn't have as kids, we forget to give them what we did have as kids. Well, that leads me inexorably to the second conclusion that I've drawn at this time. And the conclusion that I've drawn that outranks all others is that nothing in life matters except love for God and His Son, Jesus Christ, and love for mankind, beginning with my own family. This is why I've been home for the last 7 years, because these years are passing so fast, and I wanted to be there to have that influence on my kids and see them grow up and to instill those values that I care about. And the years have passed so rapidly. I know so quickly now that the skateboard will be warped and standing over in the corner of the garage. The bicycle tires will be flat. The swing set is already gone. We'll go through Christmas and there will not be the two stockings hanging there. I know that. I accept that. I'm not fighting that. I wouldn't try to hold my kids back if I could. I want them to grow and become independent and live their own lives. I understand the process, but I'll tell you this. When those two children are gone, something precious will have gone out of my life, because I have valued those years with my kids so much. And by being home the last 7 years, I have their childhood videotaped up here in my mind. You can't see it, but I can see it. I can turn it on and I see a little 5-year-old boy come up to me. I'm sitting in my study, I'm watching a football game. This little boy comes up to me and he says, "I want to get up in your lap." And I say, "No way." He says, "How come?" And I say, "Because I have to be kind of careful about who I let climb on my lap, that's why." And he says, "Who can climb on you?" And I said, "Well, you wouldn't know him." He said, "Yes, I would." I said, "Well, he's a kid with blonde hair." He says, "I got blonde hair." I say, "I know, but this is a kid with blonde hair and blue eyes." He said, "I got blue eyes." I said, "Yeah, I know, but this is a kid with blonde hair and blue eyes, and his name's Ryan." He said, "That's my name." I said, "I know, but you wouldn't understand. You don't know this kid. He's a kid with blonde hair, blue eyes. His name's Ryan, and he's my son. He's my only son, the only son I will ever have. He is the only boy in the world that can climb on me anytime he wants to without asking." He says, "I got blonde hair and blue eyes. My name's Ryan. I'm your son. You love me. Move over. I'm coming up." We played that game for 4 years. 500 times. He loved the game. That's why I don't have to think to tell you about it. I've been through it over and over again because it said something to Ryan about him being special to me. But I have that videotape. That's up here in my head. I can turn that off. I turn on another videotape and I see a little girl coming home from school. She's 6 years old. She has little pigtails out the side here, but they're all messed up. And her dress is disheveled. And she's got one sock down around one shoe. And she comes in and she's so happy to see us. And she hugs her mother and she hugs me. And she goes in and sits down at the table. And Shirley brings her some sandwiches and some milk. And she's sitting there and she's eating it. And I'm watching her. And she doesn't know that. She doesn't really know yet just how much I love her. Perhaps someday she will comprehend it, but she doesn't understand it. That's just a passing moment. It's gone. But I've got it right here. Nobody can take it away from me. I've got it here because I was home to see it. And I'm thankful for that. Let me tell you one other thing about Danae, if I can. She absolutely loved her childhood. She loved it. But alas, she turned 13 years of age one day. And she went into her bedroom and closed the door. She stacked up her records and all of her little treasured toys and put them on top of it.

And she carried them next door and left them in front of Ryan's door where he was sleeping. And she put a note on the top and she said, "Dear Ryan, these are yours now. Take good care of them like I have. Love, Danae." Shirley found the note and she brought it to me. I was in my study and we sat and I read it and we both cried because we heard in that note the door of childhood gently shut. And once it closes, no power on the face of the earth can open it again. And again, I thank the Lord that I was there to witness that process. But I'm not a perfect father. I do not have perfect kids. Shirley is not a perfect mother. And we struggle in the same ways that you do. We struggle to find something that we could do together as a family. Have you had that problem? We tried everything. You know, we weren't content to just find recreation each one of us wanted to do, but we were trying to find something we all enjoyed doing together, and we had a hard time finding it. We tried hiking. That didn't work. We tried bowling. Believe me, that didn't work. But we finally hit on skiing. But I need to tell you all something about skiing for those of you who don't know. On the first day when you've got young children, that can be one of the most frustrating events in the entire world because you can guess who gets to carry the skis, buckle the boots, buy the lift tickets, get the locker, park the car, make three trips back to the house, bundle them up in all those clothes, then take them to the bathroom. All that stuff, it's an enormous task. And on this particular day, my kids were about to drive me crazy. They were struck by a sudden wave of childish irresponsibility, and they were losing skis and dropping stuff and forgetting gloves, and I was on their backs. I mean, I was yelling at these kids and crabbing at them and riding them, and I violated everything I write about. Does that make you feel better? I took them up to the ski lodge. Shirley was already up there, and I let them out. I said, "Go have a good time." Slammed the door. I drove the car back down the hill to park it. And all the way down the hill, I was talking to the Lord. I was saying, "Lord, what am I going to do with these kids that you gave me?" You ever asked that question? Just a little irritated at him for giving me these kids. And he didn't say anything. He sometimes lets me talk to him that way. I really wasn't being disrespectful. I parked the car, and I got out, and I walked back down to a little pickup area where a flatbed truck comes and picks people up and takes them back up the mountain. And when I walked to this spot, there were about 8 or 10 people there. And among them was a girl about 17 years of age. And she was saying strange things, nonsense things, especially the word whomever. She was saying, "Whomever, whomever," just this word over and over again. And I thought she was on a bad drug trip or something, and the other people were kind of pulled back away from her, so she was just kind of standing there all by herself saying these words. And then she turned and looked at me, and I saw the unmistakable look in her eyes. About that time, the truck came, and we all got up in the back of the truck, and she stumbled over there and got in the truck too, and she stood right in the center of that flatbed truck and looked up the mountain and continued to say, "Whomever." Here she is with her shoulders back saying, "Whomever, whomever." And there was a visible rejection by the other people that were there. They were young. You could tell by the sneers on their face. They kind of moved back from her, and they looked at her and then looked at each other as if to say, "Who's the crazy that we've got with us?" And then I realized that the big man who was standing near her was her father.
And he did something I will never forget. He took about 3 steps toward her. He just engulfed that girl in his arms. And he put his big hand on the back of her head and just pressed it gently to his chest. And he looked down at her and he said, "Yeah, babe, whomever." And I had to turn my face away from that crowd to hide the moisture in my eyes. Because you know what that father was saying? He was not talking to his daughter at all. He was talking to us. That father had seen the same rejection, the same sneers that I had seen. And he was giving us a message. You know what he was saying? "That's my girl, and I love her, and I'm not ashamed to be identified with her. Yeah, babe, whomever." The love of that father for that girl flooded out of his soul and filled mine, and mine outward to my children. And I said, "Okay, Lord, I get the message." Fathers who are here, don't let these years get away from you. If your children are still at home, don't let them slide through your fingers. On the other end of life, looking back, there will be no compensation. To those of you here tonight who are achievement-oriented and you've reached your goal, I don't mean to insult you. Let me tell you that I admire you. You've worked hard. You've gotten there because of self-discipline and self-control and hard work and long hours. But to some degree, I have too. And reverberating in my head these last 7 years has been one question I cannot get away from. And that question is, so what? Or an infinitely more important question, now what? For the wind passeth over it, and it is gone, and the place thereof shall know it no more. Now, folks, I really kind of fooled you a little bit tonight. I have kind of told you that I was talking about the midlife crisis and the midlife years. I'm really not. The experience of the last 7 years has said to me, go back to your roots, back to your faith. And in that faith, I find meaning and purpose and dignity and self-esteem, self-respect, self-control, and identity. I know who I am because I know whose I am. And I've come down at this stage of my life with only 2 objectives for what's left. The first is to serve my fellow man, beginning with my own family. And the second is to be acceptable to the God who made me and to hear those words, how I want to hear those words, "Well done, thou good and faithful servant." And nothing else will stand the scrutiny of time.

0: Well, what a powerful reminder from our founder, Dr. James Dobson, that the years with our children pass more quickly than we ever expect them to, and no achievement will ever outweigh the time we invest in the people we love. With this Sunday being the first Father's Day we'll be celebrating without Dr. Dobson present with his family, it was a perfect time for us to take a look back at the values that drove him in his life, his marriage, his parenting, and his ministry. And if you'd like to hear today's program again, A Father Looks Back is the title, go to jdfi.org. Well, I'm Roger Marsh, and from all of us here at the Dr. James Dobson Family Institute and the Family Talk program, thanks so much for listening, and I hope you have a wonderful Father's Day weekend. 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
1: When he was 17 years old, he was one of the stars on his high school football team. But his father, a very successful man in the city, was always too busy to come see him play. The man who told me this story is now 58 years of age, and yet he stood there with tears streaming down his cheeks. The rejection and disappointment are as vivid as ever. I was struck again by the awesome influence a father has in the lives of his children. When he's uninvolved, when he doesn't love or care for them, it creates a vacuum that reverberates for decades. That man's father died not long ago, and he stood by his dad's body in the mortuary and said, "Dad, I never really knew you. We could have shared so much love together."
0: For more information, visit drdobsonminute.org.
2: You've turned on the light. Tonight, showers and thunderstorms with lows in the mid-50s.
3: Tomorrow, rain showers, a chance of thunderstorms in the afternoon. Highs around 70. In the evening, rain showers are likely to continue. Lows in the mid-50s.
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4: Now listen, we have different kinds of meals at our house over the years, paper plate meals, pizza, hamburgers, hot dogs, if you want to be more frank, I mean. And then we have the fine china meals. Yeah, now not a lot of those, but on some special occasions, break out the fine china. Don't break the fine china, but we break out the fine china. Now, it's very different the way we treat those two kinds of plates when we're finished eating. Yep. For example, when we have paper plates, we don't wash them after we're done. That probably doesn't come as a great surprise to you. We don't put them in a nice, careful place to keep them there. No. In fact, we just kind of wad them up and throw them away because they're disposable. You don't wash those. No big deal. Now, I'm sure you won't be surprised when I tell you what we do with our china plates. We do wash those. In fact, we put them back in a special place where they are stored until another special occasion. You better not drop them or you might be out of the family. I mean, yeah, I think we know it's fine china because, well, you know, years ago my wife took something and wrote on the back, fine china. Not really, but it's kind of nice. And we reserve that fine china for special uses. Paper? Ah, you throw that away because you know it's not worth much. You know, so many people I know feel as if they're paper plates and they're throwing themselves away. I'm Ron Hutchcraft. I want to have a word with you today about fine china, not paper plates, at your house. Well, our word for today from the Word of God comes from Ephesians chapter 4, verse 29. It's a great family verse. Do not let any unwholesome talk come out of your mouths, but only what is helpful for building others up according to their needs, that it may benefit those who listen. This verse talks about two kinds of talk. There's the talk that tears people down, and there's the talk that builds people up. There's been some recent social research that shows for every negative comment we get in our lives, we need 7 positives to bring us back to 0. Is that pretty much the ratio at your house? I mean, with you and your children, and you or your husband or wife? I give you 7 praises for every 1 criticism? 7 positives for every negative? Well, I don't know we have to be legalistic about the ratio, but the point is God says here, don't let any teardown talk come out of your mouth, but only what builds people up. So how is the praise ratio at your house? As parents, it's up to us to communicate to our children, they're fine china, uniquely created. They have valuable gifts in their life that they have to give, and they can't throw themselves away. And we do that by building them up. Too many kids I know feel like paper plates. They've been criticized so much, been told what's wrong with them, what needs improving, but not what's right with them. They're never told the strengths that they have. And look, we parents tend to focus on what's weak instead of what's strong because we figure that's what they need to work on, right? But, you know, they need to hear from us over and over again the great strengths that God has put into them. They hear what's wrong with them all day long. It's cool to be cruel in school, and then online, forget about it. So they need your praise. They need your compliments. Not for our glory, but it glorifies the Creator who creates only masterpieces. Think about what's coming out of your mouth. And whether it's more build-up talk or tear-down talk. What's the ratio between the two? Check up on the kind of talk that's going on at your house, especially that's coming from you. You're building either paper plates or fine china. Tell the people you love what's good about them. They'll be a lot more likely to say no to what's cheap and to reserve themselves for the things that really matter.
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7: From the Christian News Radio Network, I'm Jim Miller. Israel and Hezbollah have reached a ceasefire agreement to stop the fighting in Lebanon. It comes after the two sides traded attacks overnight and tested the strength of the U.S.-Iran deal that was signed by President Trump earlier in the week. It comes as talks between the U.S. and Iran that were set for today in Switzerland have been postponed due to what the White House said was logistical issues. Meanwhile, the post on Truth Social, Trump says he didn't sign the deal out of desperation, but Iran did. New report from a nonpartisan watchdog group says Social Security benefits could be drastically cut in 6 years. News Nation's Brooke Schaefer has that story.
8: Social Security's trustees warned this month that rising health care costs and government spending mean the program's retirement fund is projected to be depleted in 6 years by 2032. That is earlier than past projections that had said the beginning of 2033. It's a timeline that could lead to automatic benefit reductions if Congress fails to act. The Trump administration says it's committed to protecting and strengthening Social Security, but some GOP lawmakers are split on how to do that.
7: The report says beneficiaries could see a 22% cut in monthly Social Security checks by the end of 2032. New coat of paint that was recently applied to the Washington, D.C. reflecting pool starting to peel off. The Trump administration recently renovated the pool in the National Mall to make the water American flag blue in time for America's 250th anniversary. By Monday, however, algae had turned the water green. Images of the pool taken yesterday show the new paint job starting to peel and float to the top. The National Park Service has not commented on the latest development. Waymo recalling nearly 4,000 robo-taxis after some of them were caught driving in restricted areas. Recall comes after about a dozen instances of Waymo robo-taxis driving into highway sections that were closed for construction. The National Highway Traffic Safety Administration says a fix is currently under development. More candidates from the Democratic Socialist of America appearing across the country. News Nation's Alicia Nieves has details on the trend.
9: There's no doubt that we are seeing more and more Democratic Socialist candidates on the upcoming ballot. DSA is saying that its membership has grown more than 100,000 over the past decade. Vermont Senator Bernie Sanders and his presidential run, but you got to imagine, even in the last year or so, with Mayor Zora Mandami being a Democratic Socialist, has gotten a lot of national attention, that has added a spark as well. Tuesday's D.C. mayoral primary, Janice Lewis George handily beat her opponent, leading the way for the district's first Democratic Socialist mayor.
7: In Los Angeles, DSA candidate Nithya Raman will face incumbent mayor Karen Bass. If Raman wins, two of America's largest cities would be led by members of the Democratic Socialist Party. From Christian News Radio Network, I'm Jim Miller. To hear this and other reports on demand, visit ChristianNewsRadio.org.
10: Before we begin this episode of Leading the Way, here are some testimonies that our team recently received. And we thought that you would be encouraged to hear how God is working through Dr. Michael Youssef and Leading the Way. James writes, Dr. Michael Youssef's messages are inspiring and Bible-based and have helped me gain my sobriety and have given me strength as I recover from a back injury. God bless Dr. Youssef for his work around the world. Hassan from Morocco writes, I searched for truth but found no peace in Islam. Through Dr. Michael Youssef's programs, I discovered Christ. I now belong to the family of Christ, made new and full of gratitude and peace. Ellie from Lebanon writes, Dr. Youssef's sermons bring clarity and depth to the Word of God. They've strengthened my faith and guided my spiritual growth. Experience stories of lives changed and the worldwide gospel impact of Leading the Way when you visit ltw.org. You know, medical providers at all levels are required to learn and retain unbelievable amounts of clinical information. But learning to regurgitate data, that's not enough. Practitioners have to practice it in the care of all of their patients. Well, it works the same with faith. Having faith doesn't mean anything until you have to call on that faith and lean into that faith in life situations. Because, as the Bible says, faith without action or works is dead. Today on Leading the Way, Dr. Youssef takes you to James chapter 2 for an up-close look at faith. He reveals the truth of how faith and works have to be synced to fully experience a spirit-filled life. So join me now in listening as Dr. Michael Youssef begins this episode.
11: Back in the 1940s and 50s, there was a gangster in Hollywood by the name of Mickey Cohen. Mickey Cohen had a partner in crime. His name was Jim Voss. In 1949, Jim Voss attended a Billy Graham crusade in Hollywood. In fact, that is the one crusade that propelled Billy Graham into the national scene. And he came forward to receive Christ. And that moment, he gave up the life of crime. He actually went out and sold his house, sold his car, sold all his possessions in order to make restitutions for his crimes. A few years later, he actually formed a great organization, great discipleship ministry called Youth Development, Inc. Jim Voss told Mickey Cohen of what had happened to him and how God transformed his life as he committed his life to Jesus Christ, how he's thoroughly being converted to Christ. Well, Mickey Cohen became very interested. And he attended a private meeting with Billy Graham, with a few others. Later, Mickey Cohen goes to one of those crusades, and at the time of the invitation, he comes forward and says that he received Christ into his life. A few days later, it appeared that Mickey Cohen was still hanging out with the other gangsters and back into the life of underground activities. And so when Jim and a couple of members of the Billy Graham team went over to see him, and they began to explain to him, Mickey, you made a commitment to Christ. How come you go back to the life of being a gangster? Here's what Mickey said in response, and I'll read it. You never told me that I have to give up my career and my friends to follow Jesus. There are Christian movie stars, there are Christian athletes, there are Christian businessmen. What's the matter with being a Christian gangster? If I have to give up all that, if that's Christianity, count me out. I'm telling you this story, obviously, for a reason. Because contrasting these two men who were partners in crime, they were not any worse than each other, they were as bad as each other. Jim Voss and Mickey Cohen. Both made a profession of faith under the same evangelist. One understood that a profession of faith means a transformed life, means a changed life, that he gave everything to follow Christ. The other thought that he could be saved without transformation in his life. This story illustrates the epicenter of the entire epistle of James. This is the heart and soul of the entire epistle. This is the cornerstone. This passage from chapter 2, verses 14 to 26, is the core, the heart of everything that James is saying in his epistles. We have begun a series from the epistle of James entitled The 12 Evidence of Faith. If you have saving faith, James said, here are some evidence that you can exhibit in your life to prove that you have been saved. And we have been looking through these evidence. We saw four. We're going to see the fifth one today. By far, this is the most controversial passage in the Scripture, in the New Testament at least. It caused a lot of misunderstanding, and some people actually concluded that James is teaching something contrary to what Paul taught, that James and Paul are at odds with each other, that Paul taught that salvation is by faith alone, in Christ alone, but James is saying that salvation is by works, that you can earn your salvation. It could not be further from the truth. And that is what I want to make sure that not a soul here misunderstand this truth. The truth is that those who are adamant about finding contradictions in the Scripture, they're going to find it even if they have to make it up. So look with me at verse 14 to 19 of James' epistle, chapter 2. What is James saying here? He is making sure that everybody understand what faith is and what is not. He want to be sure. Remember, this is the half-brother of Jesus who opposed Jesus, mocked Jesus until the resurrection, and his life was transformed, and he was glad to die for Jesus, and he did. He is saying that faith is not a matter of agreeing with certain doctrine. He is saying faith is not merely giving an intellectual assent to a list of do's and don'ts. No, no, no, that's not what he's saying. James is saying that genuine saving faith will produce fruit. Genuine saving faith is going to show evidence for itself. That genuine saving faith will be lived out. And so when Mickey Cohen says, I believe in Jesus, James would say to Mickey Cohen, great, so is the devil. Now here are the key words in verse 18. If someone says, I have faith, it's not that they have faith, it's that it's a claim to have faith. If someone contends that he has saving faith, let him prove it. Let him show evidence of it. Now, beloved, listen to me. This is the most humongous problem today that many are teaching, that all you need to do to become a Christian is you just add Jesus' name to the list of your friends. You just put him in your contact list right next to 911, just in case you need him, for in case of emergency. Just add Jesus. Now, beloved, please listen to me. This is why I call this the epicenter. That's why I call this the cornerstone. Because what James is saying, that easy believism, belief without evidence, is producing disastrous consequences for the nation. Today we have Christianity without the cross. We have Pentecost without any cost. We have cheap grace that is not worth half a hallelujah. I want to make a true statement, and I know it may step on some of your toes. If Jesus is not the Lord of your life, chances are that he's not the Savior of your soul. I didn't say he isn't. I'm saying chances are. Jim Voss proved that his faith is real by acting upon his faith. Mickey Cohen proved that his faith was fake, so he went back to the life of sin. Ephesians chapter 2, verse 10, the Apostle Paul makes it very clear. Once you are saved by faith alone, then you should walk in the good works that God has already prepared for you and for me. Beloved, the Bible is very consistent Paul and James are teaching exactly the same things. How? We are not saved by or through good works, but once we're saved by faith, we do good works. Good works will never save us, but good works will be the evidence that we are saved. Yes. Salvation is by grace alone, through faith alone, in Christ alone. But that's not where it stops. I want to give you four reasons from the scripture, not from me, just from this text here, from these verses. I want to give you four reasons why counterfeit faith cannot save you, cannot save anyone. Let's look at these four very quickly. Verse 14. What good is it, my brothers, if someone says, has faith, but does not, let me give you a Yusuf translation, show evidence of it? Can that faith save him? And the answer is no. If that saving faith does not produce real life change, if that does not transform the life, it does not deserve to be called faith, should be called something else. It is merely a faith like that of Mickey Cohen that has no reality to it. It's not a real faith. Jesus explained that faith in his discussion with Nicodemus, and he said to him, you must be born again. What does it mean to be born again? It means simply there has to be a radical transformation. There has to be a supernatural lifestyle. As we've been seeing in these evidence of faith that James showed us, there has to be joy in the midst of trials. There has to be overcoming of temptation. There has to be obedience to the word of God. There has to be overcoming anger and bitterness. And then there has to be a constant willing to do self-examination. That's not to be living in fear or intention or saying, am I saved? I'm not saved. Am I saved? No. Self-examination is a very natural thing. Second reason, counterfeit faith is worthless because it does not serve others. Self-centeredness or self-absorption or just doing it for publicity and all that stuff, that would not save. Those who are oblivious to the desperate needs around them, those who see the need but they close their eyes to it, those who could not care less about people's eternity, those who could not care less if a person goes to heaven or hell, these are people who have worthless faith. The third reason counterfeit faith is worthless is because it never exhibits fruit. If you're unable to exercise grace and mercy and forgiveness, and I'm not saying that we stumble from time to time, that is not, and I explained that before, but I'd say it again just to be sure. I'm talking about day in and day out. If I'm unable to exercise any mercy and any forgiveness and grace, if we're unable to trust God through the tough times, if we are not faithful stewards of what God entrusted in our hands, then chances are that faith is a counterfeit. Then the fourth reason, probably it's the most shocking of all. It really shocks a lot of people. The fourth reason is, that's the same faith that Satan has. And the demons, all of them. You claim to believe? Big whoop. Satan does too. I know this is a rough translation of James, but you know what I mean. If you think faith is merely agreeing with certain doctrine, so is Satan. He believes. All the demons believe. Did you know that there are no atheist demons? Did you know that there are no agnostic demons? Truly. Satan knows better than most human beings that Jesus is God's only son, that Jesus was crucified and died, that Jesus rose again from the dead on the third day. But he actually does something else that most Christians do not do. That is, when he hears the name of Jesus, he shudders. Do you want to make Satan shudder? Shout the name of Jesus. Amen. Jesus.
12: Jesus.
11: That makes him shudder. The Bible said he trembles. Christians today treat Jesus like a bellhop. He trembles and shudders at the sound of Jesus. Why do you think people do not want you in public to pray in the name of Jesus? Satan does not want to hear that name. Keep it inside the church. Don't bring it outside. Let me ask you a question. Does it shake you to the core to know that demons have faith? Does it amaze you that demons believe 100%? Seriously, think about this with me. Does it surprise you to know that demons have no doubt whatsoever that Jesus will come back to judge the world? In fact, that's what terrifies them the most. Because the first thing Jesus is going to do when he comes back is going to throw Satan and his demons in the lake of fire. See, demons believe. But every time demons were confronted by Jesus, they testified to Jesus. You found it both in the Gospel of Mark and in Luke, Mark 3:11 and Luke 8:31. Read them when you go home. One says, "I believe in Jesus." Big deal. Satan does too. Verse 19. But did that belief change your life? That's the question. Yes. And beloved, listen to me. This is a big warning to all of us who have saving faith. It really is. It's a warning to me. It's a big warning to all of us that we must willingly, continuously examine ourselves. And this is the evidence. This is the fifth evidence of faith. Constantly examining your life. That does not mean I'm living in terror, living in fear. I'm saying I'm in or I'm out. No. Great joy to lay myself at the operation table and let the great physician operate on me. I was thinking about this. If I have to go to the hospital and be operated on, Dr. Mims over there, and he's my surgeon, I know that he loves me. I know that he has my best interest at heart. I know that he's a bright surgeon. Am I going to be worried? No. Give me that injection and make me go to sleep. Because I'm comfortable. I'm at peace. And if I got to trust a human being, how much more should I trust a great surgeon with self-examination? Not just daily, but several times a day. Lay myself bare in his presence. Because that means, beloved, listen to me, it means that I am constantly conscious of the danger of complacency. I fear complacency in my life and in the church's life more than anything else. And that the only way you overcome that spirit by constantly willing to be examined by the chief surgeon, it should be second nature to us, not something we fear. Why? Because counterfeit faith is dead faith. It has no more excitement than a dead romance. It has no more power than a dead engine. It has no more life than a dead body. But the genuine, authentic faith. The genuine, authentic faith is active. It's dynamic. It is living. It involves the will, involves the emotions, involves the spirit, involves the soul, involves all of me. It invades every space in me. And when that happens, prayer meetings are going to be joy, not a drudgery. When that happens, serving of my Lord and serving others be great opportunity, not a burden. When that happens, giving and praising and worshiping is a delight, not a duty. How can you tell the difference? Verses 20 to 26. He gives us example of two people who could not be more polar opposites. Two on opposite extremes as those two people that he gives us here in this passage. Abraham and Rahab. He could not have chosen any two contrasting people. There were opposites culturally. There were opposites religiously. There were opposite economically. There were opposite morally. One is an honored patriarch of the Jewish nation, and the other is a despised Gentile prostitute. But they both had one thing in common. One thing in common: dynamic faith that was expressed in risky, courageous action. They both expressed evidence of their trusting in the living God. Their claim of faith was marked by evidence of faith. Verse 21, And here's where a lot of people get stumbled. Here. Was Abraham saved by his willingness to offer Isaac as a sacrifice? No. He doesn't say that at all. In fact, he confirms what Paul said in Romans chapter 4. Abraham believed God and it was credited to him as righteousness. If I say to you, oh, I trust God, and I'm not tithing, I'm not giving, offering on top, and I'm living my life and stashing away every money I get so that, why? Why am I stealing from God and keeping it? Because I really don't trust God. I don't trust that He's going to provide me next year. That's really the bottom line. That's the reason why people are not faithful in their gift. They never trusted God. They never trusted God to be the God who said that when you give, it's given back to you with shovels to be true. If I am saying that I trust God and I am not faithful in my stewardship, I am really saying, not in words, but in action, I just don't trust God to provide for me in the future. I really don't trust God to keep all of His promises that He made. And James wanted us to know that this kind of faith that Abraham had is not the counterfeit faith, because he was giving him everything. Now the tragedy of many church-going people today in the West, to them apply the word of Paul to Titus in Titus chapter 1, verse 16. Listen carefully. They claim to know God. Oh, they're not outside there anti-God. They're not atheists. They're not agnostics. They're not people anti-God. He said, they claim to know God. That's what he said. But by their very action, they deny him. They are detestable, disobedient, unfit for doing anything good. Rahab, on the other hand, was a resident of the doomed city of Jericho. Listen to me. She was not there with the Jews when they crossed the Red Sea. She was not there in the wilderness when manna came from heaven and 40 years of provision supernaturally. She was not there. You know all that happened? She heard. She heard about God. She heard about the God of power and might. She heard about the God of the Hebrews. She heard about the God who parted the Red Sea. She heard about the God who fed His people in the wilderness. And she said, I've got to trust this God. And she risked her life because she believed, if that's the God that they're telling me about, He's got to be worthy of my trust. I put my life on the line for that God. And she hid the spies who were sent by Joshua before they invaded the promised land. And she said, I'm going to put my life on the line for Jehovah. I wonder how many of us who know God, who've experienced God, who've seen the hand of God, they say, I'll put my life on the line for Him. Nothing would I withhold from Him.
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0: That's Tarion at 20 minutes past the hour. During your trip to Vietnam, I was fascinated by the folks rushing up and down the street with these scale-like things hauling produce to and from the market, a basket on either side of their shoulders. And I had to know, how heavy was that stuff? So I finally talked one guy into letting me lift his load, and he placed that two-basket rig on my shoulders, and in an instant, I understood the cost of that kind of work, the price their backs were paying to haul this weighty stuff. Question, what price are you paying to haul around burdens never intended for your shoulders? Many of us indulge a self-talk that says, well, I've brought this on myself through poor habits and sinful choices. It's my burden. But there's a much better way to talk to ourselves. David says in Psalm 55:22, cast your burden on the Lord, and he will sustain you. Let's talk further about casting our burdens on the Lord at my blogspot, ThursdayThought.com. If you could use some encouragement, this is it, ThursdayThought.com.
1: Welcome to Bible Q&A with John MacArthur, pastor and best-selling author of the MacArthur New Testament Commentary Series. This is Denny Nugent with today's question. It comes from 1 Corinthians chapter 12, verses 8 and 9, where the Apostle Paul talks about spiritual gifts. In describing the distribution of those gifts, the passage says, quote, to one is given the word of wisdom through the Spirit, and to another the word of knowledge according to the same Spirit, to another faith by the same Spirit, to another gifts of healing by the one Spirit. Now, John, is this passage teaching that all Christians have one spiritual gift, no more and no less?
2: Well, I think it is fair, Denny, in one sense to say, yes, all Christians have a spiritual gift. Because in Peter's writing, he said, as each man has received the gift, and he talks about speaking gifts and serving gifts. I believe every believer has the gift. But the gift that that individual believer has is a combination of categories of giftedness. In 1 Corinthians 12, as you mentioned, and also in Romans 12, you have a listing of categories of giftedness, different categories of gifts. However, in the individual case of every believer, I believe the Lord gives elements of those categories blended together into the gift that each believer receives. In other words, it's like painting. There are many colors on the palette, and the Spirit may take the brush and dip it into many colors to paint your unique color. I have a gift combining many categories of gifts, and so do you. And by the means of that gift, I serve the Lord in His church.
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0: The Sidewalk Prophets and Father, Let It Be. Some people have difficulty thinking of themselves as being pleasing to God because they link being pleasing so strongly with performance. They tend to be displeased with anything short of perfection in themselves and suspect that God has the same standard. But the point of justification is that we can never achieve perfection on this earth. Even our best efforts at self-righteousness are as filthy rags, we're told in Isaiah 64:6. Yet God loves us so much that he appointed his Son to pay for our sins and to give us his own righteousness, his perfect status before the Father. Hallelujah for that, right?
1: Hi, I'm Johnny Erickson Tata. And right before our Johnny and Friends family retreat, Debbie's disabled son Luke was having a rough time. They had been changing his meds, and as a result, he was more aggressive and emotional. Debbie was exhausted. What she really wanted to do was send the rest of the family to our retreat while she stayed home to veg in front of the TV. Boy, was Debbie glad she didn't cave into that temptation, because so many wonderful things happened at retreat. Prayers were answered, she got emotionally and spiritually recharged, and the time of worship with the family and friends, doing fun stuff, was just the treatment she needed. Jesus says in Matthew chapter 11, "Come, all who are weary, and I will give you rest." You can help give that spirit-blessed rest to families like Debbie's by serving at our family retreats. Find out more at johnnyradio.org.
2: Jesus invites us to approach God the way a child approaches his or her daddy. This is Max Licato. And how do children approach their daddies? When a five-year-old spots his father in the parking lot, how does he react? "Yippee!" was screamed by a red-headed boy wearing a Batman backpack. "Pop, over here, push me!" yelled a boy wearing a Boston Red Sox cap who scooted straight to the swings. Here's what I didn't hear. "Father, it is most gracious of thee to drive thy car to my place of education. Please know of my deep gratitude for your benevolence, for thou art splendid in thy attentive care and diligent in thy dedication." I heard kids who were happy to see their dads and eager to speak to him. God invites us to approach him in the same manner. What a relief.
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heart from hardening like stone. Show me through the pain. There's reason still to pray so I can sing.

0: According to researchers, more than 380 million Christians are subject to high levels of persecution and discrimination. 380 million. Well, you know, the early church understood that very well. From Moody Bible Institute, this is Today in the Word, and I'm John Gager. As Peter approaches the close of his letter, he focuses on what was most important for the church to faithfully endure hardship. He doesn't encourage organizing to resist hostile government authorities or publicly defending oneself against detractors. Instead, he warns against pride and anxiety. They often go hand in hand, you know. Pride demonstrates trust in yourself rather than God. One cause of anxiety is a belief that you must take care of yourself. Instead, Peter challenges the church to clothe yourselves with humility toward one another. Humility is a mark of spiritual maturity. While we tend to celebrate and lift up the gifted and the exceptional, God loves to exalt the humble. Today in the Word, we read in 1 Peter 5, verse 6, "Humble yourselves, therefore, under God's mighty hand, that he may lift you up in due time." There are lots of reasons to be anxious, especially when you could be jailed or put on trial for your faith. Peter doesn't say we don't have any reason for anxiety. No, instead, he calls us to cast all your anxiety on him because he cares for you. The verb here is quite vivid. We are to hurl our fears upon the Lord, and we can do so because we can trust him. Paul echoes this advice. Do not be anxious about anything, but in every situation, by prayer and petition, with thanksgiving, present your requests to God. Our website is todayintheword.org.
1: One time, Earl Warren, the Chief Justice of the United States, was speaking in a prison, and he opened his address by saying, "Fellow citizens," that's not correct. "Fellow prisoners," well, that's not true either. Then he said, "At any rate, I'm happy to see so many of you here." He should have said, "Fellow sinners, we are, you know." There isn't a single person hearing this who isn't in desperate need of forgiveness. That's what Jesus died for. If you know you need it, he'll give it to you. I'm Steve Brown. You think about it.
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0: That's We the Kingdom. Did you know that the Queen Mary was the largest ship to cross the oceans when it was launched back in 1936? That's 90 years ago. And through four decades and a world war, she served until she was retired, anchored as a floating hotel and museum in Long Beach, California. My wife and I saw it just a couple years ago. But during her conversion from being an actual ship to a hotel and museum, her three massive smokestacks were taken off to be scraped down and repainted. But on the dock, get this, they crumbled. Nothing was left of the 3/4-inch steel plate from which those stacks had been formed. All that remained were more than 30 coats of paint that had been applied over the years. The steel had simply rusted away. You know, when Jesus called the Pharisees whitewashed tombs, he meant they had no substance, only an exterior appearance. What about you and me?
1: Okay, here's a menu, and someone will be right with you.
2: Jim?
1: Oh, just a second, hon. Your water's on the way.
2: Sweetie, I know that you took the pastor's message about serving others to heart, but...
3: Jessica, I really just need to help these people first.
2: Jim?
3: Yeah?
2: You don't work here.
4: Okay, that might be a little bit extreme, but being a servant should be a huge part of a Christian's life. Here's Billy Graham.
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0: We're glad you're here for Praise and Worship. 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
1: Oh, I've been desperate. Cried those loud prayers.

0: Jamie McDonald takes us to 41 minutes past the hour. The grand reason why you and I must deny ourselves, Scripture references that thought a lot, is because we cannot be saved in any other way. A town or castle can have several ways leading to it, but there's just one way leading to heaven, and that is through self-denial. Without self-denial, we can never come up to Christ's terms. If the world cannot be denied, Christ cannot be loved. If self-righteousness cannot be denied, Christ cannot be trusted. If the will is not denied, Christ cannot be obeyed. Jesus said, if anyone would follow me, let him deny himself, take up his cross, and follow me. If you're ready to take that step, but you've got questions, a friend will listen to you, talk with you, pray with you now to receive Jesus at 888-NEED-HIM, 888-NEED-HIM.
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2: Jesus rose, never to die again, ascended into heaven, and said, the way I left, so I will come back again. Jesus' resurrection implies that Jesus is still alive, still living. And here's what I want you to understand. As the Apostle Paul began to speak about in further scripture, began to teach us about the resurrection of Jesus, he makes clear that we understand that the same power that resurrected Jesus from the dead is the same power that changes and transforms our lives today. It's resurrection power.
1: Become more of the man or woman God wants you to be at boldstepsminute.org.
3: This earth is not our home. Good, because it's so stinking hard some days. Hey, this is Debbie Griffith. I so often have to look up and find the hope to move forward. Hope is basically the belief that something good is going to happen. We need hope for this earth experience now, but we also have an eternal hope when we confess and profess that Jesus is Lord and the only one who can remove our sin. One of the most helpful things I can do is just to publicly sometimes with another share my struggles, but also share the hope that I have. Because when I openly share my hard places and say a promise, say from Philippians 1:6, where God tells us, he who began a good work in you will be faithful to complete it until the day he returns, I find that I'm not alone because someone else needed to hear that exact same thing. The earth experience is hard, but God is always good. Keep on keeping on every day. 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
4: No matter where you find yourself right now in life, it's always a good idea to lift up your cries of hope and your prayers of thanksgiving to God. And you can do that right here, right now, with the music of praise and worship.

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0: The question of whether science contradicts the Bible is one people keep asking. The question divides both Christians and non-Christians alike. The issue is whether we can trust biblical statements when they appear to contradict what scientists regard as fact. Christians believe that God is the source of everything. That includes the physical universe and all it contains. Christians also believe that God inspired the Bible, which means, as the Apostle Paul wrote, that God breathed out the Scriptures. Since God breathed out His Word, the logical conclusion is that the original documents were accurate. What then do we do when the findings of science appear to contradict truth revealed in the Bible? A reporter once asked this question of a biology professor at Wheaton College. Here is her wise reply. We continue to study both science and the Scriptures until they agree. We believe that since God is the origin of both the physical universe and the Scriptures, they cannot contradict each other. Either we do not have all the facts of science, or we have not fully understood the Bible. In the book of Revelation, John heard the living beings declare, "You are worthy, O Lord our God, to receive glory and honor and power, for you created everything, and it is for your pleasure that they exist and were created." To that, we can only say, Amen.
1: If you'd like to learn more about God and His plan for your life, visit urbanministries.com. 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

0: That's Blanca. And if you're curious, it's 19 minutes past the hour. John Gager asking, what price are you paying to haul around burdens never intended for your shoulders? I was over in Vietnam, and in the city of Hanoi, you see all kinds of people running around with, they look like giant scales across their shoulders, baskets, one on each side, and filled with produce and that kind of stuff. I was so curious, I finally convinced one of them to let me carry his burden. Wow, the price those people are paying to lift that weight, it's heavy. Running around the marketplace, to and from their homes. But what price are you paying to haul around burdens never intended for your shoulders? See, many of us indulge a self-talk that says, you know, I must lug around all my problems and stagger under the weight of my burdens. I mean, after all, it's my own sinful habit that messed me up. There's a better way to think, though. David shares it with us in Psalm 55, 22. Cast your burden upon the Lord, and he will sustain you. Let's talk further at my blog spot, ThursdayThought.com. 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I promise you'll be encouraged at ThursdayThought.com.
1: 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Maida is a Sudanese Christian refugee living in Egypt. After placing her faith in Christ, her Muslim husband rejected her and took their children. Fearing for her safety, she fled Sudan for Egypt. Recently, Maida learned she had been tried in absentia in Sudan and sentenced to 2 years in prison on false charges of assaulting her husband. This is to punish her for leaving Islam, said a VOM worker. Maida hasn't seen her children in several years, and now she fears returning home. Pray the Lord will comfort her in her grief and that VOM workers will have wisdom as they help her navigate the legal process.
2: I will not let my brothers and sisters suffer in silence, nor will I let them serve alone. 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
3: Running to the Fountain of Life. I'm Cindy Tang with Moving Moments. The toddler was thirsty and could not reach the water fountain standing on his toes, so he climbed up all by himself and began drinking. That moment stuck with me because Jesus talks about that kind of thirst in John 7, 37 and 38. He said, "If anyone is thirsty, let him come to me and drink." Jesus offered himself as the source of the water of life. Anyone could come to him and receive the Holy Spirit and the never-ending life he provides. That's an invitation from Jesus, not a command. So today, if you're thirsty and looking for something deeper, like peace, purpose, forgiveness, eternal life, go to movingmoments.org, click on Find Peace, and discover for yourself the fountain of life that says, "Come to me." I'm Cindy Tang with Moving Moments. Now it's your time to make a move.
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0: the voice you know and love, Chris Tomlin. Hey, what would you do if you were flipping through the obituaries and you saw your own name? Well, if you were Dane Squires, you'd pick up the phone and call the funeral home where your funeral was underway. Actually happened to this guy. He happened to be homeless at the time, and so there was confusion, and they were going to haul off this body to the crematorium that they thought was his. It wasn't, and... But, you know, here's the thing. This guy, Squires, someday he will have a real funeral, just like you and me. The Bible says it's appointed unto man once to die, and after this the judgment. Are you ready? Have you received Jesus as Savior? You living for him or living for you? A friend will pray with you, listen to you now, as you call 888-NEED-HIM. 888-NEED-HIM.
1: Are you experiencing joy in your time alone with God? Prayer is the greatest tool that God gives us to produce change in our lives and the lives of others. I'm not talking about religious praying where you're obligated to pray certain times each day or speak with a certain vernacular. I'm speaking of communication that flows from a deeply personal relationship with God. It's intimate communication of two hearts, the heart of God and the heart of man. This kind of prayer opens the windows of heaven and the rain of revival descends on a dry and thirsty heart. Find a place to get alone with God. Let him speak to you through his word. Seek his face and watch the rain fall. I'm Sammy Tippett, author of Praying for Your Family for OneCry.com.
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1: Daddy and Mama made sure we obeyed their rules, all 8 of us kids. We lived in Florida and they wouldn't let us swim in the canal. When 2 boys who were brothers drowned in the canal, I understood the rule. I was the second oldest in our family and I always had an interest in God. But the church I attended taught laws that couldn't apply to life. I didn't know we were poor until I joined the Air Force. I was a military policeman and decided to stay in for 20 years. I quit going to church but never learned to drink alcohol and didn't gamble. So when my first base was near Las Vegas, I volunteered for remote assignment to Turkey. Guys drank there too, so I worked out in the gym. A year later, I was sent to a base in South Carolina where I met Mary. We married, had 3 children, and always went to church. After 6 years, we were sent to South Dakota. Too cold for Mary, so I volunteered for Turkey again and settled my family back in Sumter. I guarded our weapons storage in Turkey from a 50-foot tower where I saw herds of sheep following their shepherds. I read the Bible for the first time and was drawn to God's love and wisdom. The Gospel of John was compelling. When I returned to Sumter, I received the Lord. I retired from the Air Force and became a correctional officer in the state prison. I lived and quoted scripture to inmates because Jesus set me free. I'm Robert Johnson. If the Son therefore shall make you free, ye shall be free indeed.
0: If you would like to be free from the weight of sin by receiving Jesus Christ as Lord and Savior, or maybe you have questions about it, call 1-888-NEED-HIM right now. Free Indeed is a production of Pacific Garden Mission, 1458 South Canal Street, Chicago, Illinois. 60607. 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
2: The resurrection is vital. This is Ken Ham, an Aussie transplant with a passion for God's Word and the Gospel. Many Christians only think about the resurrection of Jesus around Easter, but we should reflect on it all year round. You see, the resurrection secured the hope of every believer for eternity. The apostles believed that Christ's resurrection was so important that it became the heart of their message. And you'll find it all through the New Testament. Paul even writes that if Christ wasn't raised, our faith is useless. Because they'd seen the risen Christ, the apostles preached the gospel with confidence and turned the world upside down. And this week, we're going to learn how to defend Christ's resurrection.
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0: That's John Reddick. It's 19 minutes past the hour. Some people have difficulty thinking of themselves as being pleasing to God because, well, they link being pleasing so strongly with performance. They tend to be displeased with anything short of perfection in themselves and suspect that God has the same standard. The point of justification, though, is that we can never achieve perfection on this earth. Isaiah 64:6 says, you know, all our righteousnesses are like filthy rags, our best stuff, like a rag. Yet he loves us so much that he appointed his son to pay for our sins and to give us his own righteousness, his perfect status before the Father. Thank God for that.
1: Open the Bible with Colin Smith.
2: What was it like for a prophet to receive the word of God? Well, the Apostle Peter says no prophecy was ever produced by the will of man, but men spoke from God as they were carried along by the Holy Spirit. When Paul was taken by ship as a prisoner to Rome, Luke records that a tempestuous wind struck down from the land and we were all driven along. Now that word, driven along, is the same word that Peter used for the prophets being carried along by the Holy Spirit. The direction of the boat was controlled by the wind. The message of the prophets was controlled by the Spirit. When you open the Bible, you are reading the Word of God, and you can trust all that God says.
1: Is there someone in your life who needs to know the God of the Bible and might be open to take a journey through the Bible with you? Invite them to openthebible.org.
3: This is Carter Conlon, reading to you from Psalm 107, verses 1 to 3. Oh, give thanks to the Lord, for he is good, for his mercy endures forever. Let the redeemed of the Lord say so, whom he has redeemed from the hand of the enemy and gathered out of the lands, from the east and from the west, from the north and from the south. It's time now for us to remember what God has done for us. It's time for us to remember that it was the inner cry of our hearts that brought us out of darkness and into this marvelous light of God. Some of us have been brought out of drugs into sobriety, out of anger and into forgiveness. God has brought us into the light. We're now facing a darkness that's trying to swallow up our nation and throw all of our children into confusion. It's time now for you and I to rise and cry out again to the Lord. My brother, my sister, if ever there was a time, it's time to pray.
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5: Three brothers in a fire, willing to die for their faith. But you were with them in the fire, and they walked out the next day. And Daniel met a lion, because he chose

0: Sure glad for your company today as we hear from Zach Williams. Did you know that the Queen Mary was the largest ship to cross the oceans when it was launched in 1936? That's 90 years ago. And through four decades and a world war, she served until she was retired, then anchored as a floating hotel and museum in Long Beach, California. We were there just a couple years ago. But during her conversion into a hotel, her three massive smokestacks were taken off to be scraped down and repainted. But get this, on the dock, they crumbled. Nothing was left of the 3/4-inch steel plate from which the stacks had been formed. All that remained were more than 30 coats of paint that had been applied over the years. The steel had rusted away entirely. You know, when Jesus called the Pharisees whitewashed tombs, he meant that they had no substance, only an exterior appearance. What about you?
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2: I'm often asked, how can I share my faith with my Mormon friend? Where do I begin? Well, first, focus your conversation on Jesus. Mormons believe in a false Jesus, one who was Lucifer's brother before he came to earth and was the offspring of God the Father and a heavenly mother. Second, guide your Mormon friend to the Bible, but not the Mormon version of the Bible. Help them understand that the evidence for the Bible being the true record of Jesus' life is greater than the history behind Mormon writings. And most importantly, pray and show love and patience to your Mormon friend. It's not about winning a debate. It's about helping them come to know the true Jesus, who is all that is necessary for them to have their sins forgiven and to have true eternal life.
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4: Maybe you're like the millions of Christians who struggle with really believing, really accepting, and really enjoying the personal love of God. Maybe you have a terrible time truly believing that God could love you because you know all the things you have done. You see, sin can surely weigh us down and steal away our joy and our feelings of worth. But here's the great news. Jesus does love you, even you. He loves you so much that he willingly died on the cross for you. You matter to him. The Apostle John called himself the disciple whom Jesus loved. Let that truth penetrate your heart. Listen, you and I may not feel worthy of his love because we're not, but he loves us anyway. The cross proves it. Now that's real hope.
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0: much willpower would you say that you have? I'm Bonnie Sala with Reset. A children's story about a frog and a toad centers on a plate of delicious cookies the animals couldn't stop themselves from eating. We need willpower, says Frog. What is willpower? Asks Toad. Willpower is trying hard not to do something that you really want to do, says Frog. Who can't relate to that? Just one more sweet, binging one more episode of a show, or rolling over in bed for just 5 more minutes. Studies confirm that around the world, when adults have rated themselves on 2 dozen positive qualities, self-control has ranked dead last. Clearly, willpower works until it doesn't. But successful people don't rely on willpower. 2-time Olympic gold medalist Alistair Brownlee moved closer to the trails and pools where he ran and swam. He made sure his equipment and shoes were ready before every workout. He didn't just try harder. He set his life up so that he didn't have to. He minimized the need for willpower in the first place. This wise way of living is found in God's instruction book for our lives, the Bible. Scripture gives us a picture of how God teaches us to arrange our own everyday lives. It says, make level paths for your feet, or give careful thought to the paths for your feet, so that you can be steadfast in all your ways. Life is hard, but often we make it even harder for ourselves. Frog and Toad eventually made level paths for their feet. They didn't keep sitting around the cookie plate. They scattered the remaining cookies on the grass for the birds. Each of us knows the bumpy paths that make it harder for us to exercise self-control. What do you need to do to make those paths level for your feet today? I'm Bonnie Sala. Ready to grow your faith? Discover practical tools and more at guidelines.org.
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2: Now here's how the gospel works, and I wanted to make sure that on Resurrection Sunday, I made sure that I presented the gospel clearly. Religion has never saved anybody. Institutional religion doesn't make you right with God. Are we clear on that? Because I talk to people all the time and say, well, how are you with God? And they tell me what brand of religion they're from, like that makes it okay. Let me tell you, religion cannot save you. Religion hasn't saved anybody. Religion doesn't save you. I have a relationship to introduce you to, a dynamic living relationship through Jesus Christ, the Son of God, and a God that lives today. I have a relationship, not a religion to introduce you to.
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Carly Ann Taylor. Hey, what price are you paying to haul around burdens never intended for your shoulders? Remember being in Vietnam a few years ago, watching people hustle from their homes to the market with these big, to our American way of life, giant scales, big platters, right? One on each side, balanced around their necks, on their shoulders. And I talked somebody into letting me try one of those rigs, and man, I instantly understood the price they were paying to haul that stuff to and from the market. Very, very heavy, hard on your back.

0: And to my question again, what price are you paying to haul around burdens never intended for your shoulders? See, many of us indulge a self-talk that says, I got to lug around all my problems. Got to stagger under the weight of my burdens. I mean, I brought it on myself. Sinful choices. But there's a better way to speak to ourselves, a better self-talk in Psalm 55:22, where David says, cast your burden upon the Lord, and he will sustain you. Let's talk further about casting our burdens on the Lord at my blogspot, ThursdayThought.com. 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
1: Hi, I'm Johnny Erickson Tata. Suffering always prompts heart-wrenching questions, like, if God is good, why would he allow so much pain in my life? Is God truly sovereign over terrible accidents, or does the devil set the world's agenda? And where does a person struggling with a life-altering illness find peace of mind and a purpose for living? Well, you know, when I used to struggle with those very questions after my diving accident, God brought wise Christian friends alongside me to help me discover how life-transforming God's Word could be. And from there, I became a living testimony of Jeremiah chapter 15, quote, when I discovered your words, I devoured them. They are my joy and my heart's delight. If you are suffering and have big questions, rest assured, there are answers. 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

0: That's Elevation Rhythm, and your time is now about 20 minutes before the top of the hour. Hope you're praying for somebody who doesn't know Jesus, not just one, but several. Hope you've got a list that you're praying for every single day. What a great habit to get into. Refusing to go to sleep at night or even get on with your day in the morning before you pray for the salvation of somebody who needs Jesus. Why not have a list of four or five? Why not be so committed that you say, look, Lord, I'm going to pray for these people for their salvation every single day until I die or they die or they receive Jesus. Let's get that serious and watch what the Holy Spirit does. You'll be amazed.
1: If you choose to extend grace to others, you should know that some will take advantage of that. Hello, I'm Chuck Swindoll. Yes, there is a risk we take in putting grace into action. Oh, believe me, God will reward you. Count on it. But you must also be prepared to be hurt. Count on that, too. Some of you provided wonderful homes for your children as they were growing up. Yet, in spite of that, perhaps a child turned on you and took advantage of you. Does it help a little to know that God feels that kind of pain every day? When so many abuse His offer of love and grace, let His grace carry you through all of this.
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3: 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Is it important to take God's judgment seriously? Listen to the Bible from 2 Peter 2. For if God did not spare angels when they sinned, but sent them to hell, putting them into gloomy dungeons to be held for judgment, if he did not spare the ancient world when he brought the flood on its ungodly people, but protected Noah, a preacher of righteousness, and seven others, if he condemned the cities of Sodom and Gomorrah by burning them to ashes and made them an example of what is going to happen to the ungodly, then the Lord knows how to rescue godly men from trials and to hold the unrighteous for the day of judgment while continuing their punishment. From 2 Peter 2. Listen to the Bible. It's great for the soul.
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0: 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And Ed, we're always amazed at what God is doing in Mongolia.
1: Just 25 years ago, Wayne, Mongolia was a country with essentially no presence of the Christian faith. 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
0: Yeah, here's a representative one. Not too long ago, I heard the good news on the radio for the first time. 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
1: This is interesting, Wayne. 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
0: Fantastic.
1: Our staff would pull people together and bring deep Bible teaching to the people of the community. 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
2: Shalom, I'm Mitch Glazer, president of Chosen People Ministries. There are between 13 and 14 million Jewish people living in the world today. Among those, about 2 million are considered traditional, and 6 million are considered ethnically Jewish because they forge their bonds through Jewish religious and social institutions. About 4 million maybe are deemed culturally Jewish, identifying with the Jewish people, but not living a distinctively Jewish lifestyle, particularly from a religious point of view. As with Christianity, there's a lot of diversity within the Jewish population. We know that every Jewish person is precious to God, so we will not rest until every last Jewish person has heard the good news of Messiah in a way that they can understand. 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

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Show me through the pain. There's reason still to pray so I can sing.

0: They have several ways leading into it, but there's just one way leading to heaven, and that is through self-denial. Without self-denial, we can never come to Christ's terms. If the world cannot be denied, Christ cannot be loved. If self-righteousness cannot be denied, Christ cannot be trusted. If the will is not denied, Christ cannot be obeyed. Jesus said, get this now, if anyone would follow me, he must deny himself, take up his cross, and follow me. Are you ready to begin this life of self-denial? 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
1: 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I was talking with Ray Bacheda, the national director of Evangelism Explosion in the Philippines, and he said something that really struck me.
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1: 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That's sharelife.today.
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3: 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He's our strong tower, keeping watch over us day and night. 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

The Sidewalk Prophets with Father, Let It Be. The grand reason why you and I must deny ourselves is because we can't be saved any other way. A town or castle can

0: Ain't no way. It's now about 20 minutes before the top of the hour. What would you do if you opened to the obituaries online or maybe your small town newspaper and found your own name? If you were Dane Squires, you'd pick up the phone and call the funeral home where your funeral was underway. And your call would arrive just as a body was being loaded into a hearse for a one-way trip to the crematorium. Long story short, somebody got their wires crossed and thought Dane was dead. He wasn't. But someday he will be. The Bible says it's appointed unto man once to die, and after this the judgment. Are you ready for that day? Is Jesus your Savior? He can be. And a friend will be glad to chat with you at chataboutjesus.org. Have a conversation about knowing Jesus at chataboutjesus.org.
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2: This is Max Lucado. Prayer really is simple. Resist the urge to complicate it. Don't take pride in well-crafted prayers. Don't apologize for incoherent prayers. No games, no cover-up, just be honest. Honest to God. Climb into His lap. Tell Him everything that's on your heart, or tell Him nothing at all. Just lift your heart to heaven and declare, Father, Daddy. Stress, fear, guilt, grief, demands on all sides. All we can summon is a plaintive, Oh, Father. If so, that's enough. Your Heavenly Father will wrap you in His arms. Here's my challenge for you. Every day for 4 weeks, pray 4 minutes. Then get ready to connect with God like never before. This is Max Lucado.
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0: Hello, this is Paul Cannings. Stay tuned and allow God to touch your life for a power walk. How many times do we rush to the church house when things are at their worst? How many times do we start praying only when things don't seem to be working out when we thought we had control to fix it? How many times do we see our marriage or our children or our jobs disintegrating and we just keep going there? Are we going to make this work? Are we going to do this? Are we going to do that? Never pray. Never open up the scriptures. Never seek wisdom. Never seek godly advice. Never go about the decision-making process the Bible explains to see what God wants me to do. Well, we don't do that. We just keep going. Sometimes we pray and trust the Lord to bless it. We have such confidence that God is just going to let us move through and provide us what we put our hands on. Christ sometimes wants us to know that it's not going to be based on our common sense. It's not going to be in our control. And it is not going to be on our time. It's going to be when He decides, when He structures it. Because what He's seeking to develop is not calming a storm. He's going to the other side. What is the deal? Even if the storm is death, we're going to not aside. The issue is, how does He develop us in the storm? Trials don't come to fix the problem. The Bible says trials come to mature us, to grow us, to develop us, to teach us perseverance, to make us complete in God, to refine us, 1 Peter chapter 1 would say, to mature us, James would say. Trials did not come to fix the problems. It came to make us better in it. So folks, He only disciplined those whom He loves. You can't fix every problem. Allow God to fix you. Stay focused.
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2: I knew someone who claimed to be a Christian, but he was the meanest guy I ever knew. 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
2: 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More importantly, He lived it.
3: 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They need to see in you a reflection of what God is like. 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Jesus chose the pathway of holiness for our sake, so we could be made holy. 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

0: fun. We got to do that again. And I was like, oh, my, what a man we have become in 200 feet. And that's your point.
1: Yep.
0: And that the other thing is three of the six dads in our little pod had to bail out because of height. Mm. And that night we're doing a devotion around the campfire. And to hear their 10, 11, 12-year-olds go, Dad, why were you afraid? They have never seen their father afraid. And they had to say something in the middle of this devotional to say, you know, I don't like heights or however they wanted to express that. But I think the kids were, again, amazed because I think so often kids look at their fathers as perfect or flawless or they're big and they're, you know, they're my dad. And they can do anything, right? That's what we think at that age.
1: I was more out of my comfort zone with our daughter doing things with her. You know what I'm saying? Because, Dad, let's go do sidewalk chalk. Well, first of all, I'm not artistic. Second of all, I don't like stuff on my finger. I mean, you know, it's all this stuff. I'm thinking, I don't want to do that, but that's what she wanted to do. Mm-hmm. And so, you know, sometimes it's scary. Sometimes it's just inconvenient. But when you step outside of your comfort zone, your kids notice.
0: How do you encourage, Jay, dads to set that example for kids on practically following God and serving others? These are all little, like you said, life lessons, but they should have an aim.
1: Again, I think as a dad, it's best done through activity.
0: Yeah.
1: You know, and
0: shoulder to shoulder.
1: Exactly.
0: Yeah.
1: One of the things that we did, and our kids will remember it to this day, and they talk about it, is we had a woman in our neighborhood who was recently widowed, and it was fall in Michigan, and that means there are leaves everywhere. And our small group said, let's get all of our family, you know, you bring all your kids, we'll bring all our kids, and we'll do Mrs. Philippon's yard in an hour or so. And Mrs. Philippon was flabbergasted. She couldn't believe someone would do this for her. And, you know, we had an opportunity that evening to talk about it, what it meant to the children. You know, what did you learn today? That we really need to serve other people. And that when you do serve other people, you bless them. And, I mean, our kids were maybe 13 and 6 at the time. It's not like they were older, but they really learned that because we went out and we did service together.
0: Yeah.
1: And churches offer stuff like this all the time that you can do with your kids.
0: Yeah.
1: So take advantage of that.
0: Laura, you jumped in on that one, right?
2: Oh, yeah. Breaking? Sure. I brought the lemonade. No, we did. It was a fun day, and it's fall in Michigan, so the kids were playing in the leaves, and then they'd have to rake them back up. But I was going to say, it's about the failure. I think it's good to let your kids see you fail. Good to let your kids see that you have fears, and also letting them know that fear's not a bad thing.
0: Yeah.
2: But what I'm afraid of might be different than what you're afraid of. You know, I'm afraid of bridges over water, and my kids used to think that was hilarious. Why? I said, because I'm afraid the car is going to go off the edge of the bridge. That just, it was something that I'd been afraid of since I was young. And the kids are like, okay, I can understand that. You know, I can't, I don't necessarily understand it, but I'm going to let you be afraid, Mom. I'm not going to make fun of you. But allowing kids to realize that what you're afraid of isn't maybe necessarily what I'm afraid of, but we all have fear.
0: Yeah.
2: And what we do with it makes a difference.
1: I think the overarching idea here is to let your kids see you have emotions.
2: Mm-hmm.
0: That's a good thing.
1: Yeah, it's a good thing.
0: Dads struggle with that.
1: I know, and I don't understand why, because maybe I'm, you know, different, but, you know, I wanted my kids to see when I was sad. I wanted them to see when I was angry, but to be angry and not explode, you know, this really is not something I'm happy about, but I'm not going to explode over it. Or, you know, to let them see you cry. If you know, and not that it's a big, you're going to bawl your eyes out, but if have that tear run down your cheek, they're going to realize you're human and that you express emotions and it's safe for them to express emotions.
0: It's a good thing. Right at the end here, you did have an activity or two in the area of teaching your children to be intentional about prayer. So let's connect that right at the end here. That, to me, is probably the most important lesson you could ever share with your child, is how to take your needs and pains to the Lord.
1: We no longer live in a neighborhood. We live in a around a block kind of neighborhood. But we lived in town, had a block, and one of the things that we encourage dads to do is to take your children around the block. And as you go around the block, say, hey, there's the Smiths. That's the family that right now they just lost their grandfather. Can we pray for them? Just as we're walking.
0: Oh, interesting.
1: And okay, here's your best buddy. Why don't we pray for him that he has a good day today? And as you go around the block, you know, at least in our small town, you know everybody. And so take some intentional time to just pray. And again, men fear this. It doesn't have to be some big elaborate prayer. Just, God, little Jimmy, he's Tori's best friend. Would you give him a good day today? Boom. The Lord hears that. And the yeah. and the kids hear you talking to God like he's approachable.
0: Right.
1: And that's huge.
0: That's so good. Well, what a good place to end. And again, you got 75 amazing activities for dads and kids. 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
0: Jan, Laura, it's so good to have you. Thanks for coming.
1: Hey, it's our pleasure.
2: Our pleasure.
0: Yeah. And if you want to come visit the campus, we got a great welcome center with lots of activities. 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So be part of it. Come see the campus. We'd love to host you.
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5: Enjoying life and marriage, according to Ecclesiastes 9:9, is a decision. 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
3: 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Thanks for joining us. I'm John Fuller.
0: John, I always enjoy hearing Ted speak about marriage because he combines biblical principles with great stories of his own family and some humor as well. He is so fun to listen to. Hey, you're going to hear it. And today's message was given at Liberty University, and he's encouraging the young people there to consider getting married sooner rather than later, which I think is great advice. And he has some wonderful marriage principles to share with all of us, principles that will apply to your marriage and mine too.
3: Yeah, and I always appreciate hearing from Ted, so let's go ahead and listen now. Ted Cunningham speaking on Valentine's Day, appropriately enough, on Focus on the Family with Jim Daly.
5: So, hey, you never know. I met my wife on a blind date at Liberty University in 1995. The night I met her, I said to my buddy Austin Deloach, I'm gonna marry this woman. And he looked at me and said, you can't decide that. I go, I just did. And I'll never forget walking into the kitchen of her 6'2", full-blooded Norwegian father. He's pretty much a Viking. You gotta see this guy, very intimidating. I said, I'd like permission to marry your daughter, to which he responded in his thick Norwegian accent, you'll betcha. I said, but only under one condition. I had just graduated. Amy had 1 year left. I wanted to break all the rules. I wanted to get married between her junior and senior year. So I said, may I have permission to marry her now? And if you let me marry her now, I will pay for her senior year of college. To which he said, you betcha. And young guys will always ask me at events and at churches, bro, how did you get married at 22 and 21 and afford to pay for a senior year of college? I said it was this thing called a job. I had more than one. And I love it when they say, I can't afford to get married young. I'm like, bro, I would believe that if you weren't holding a venti caramel macchiato in your right hand and an iPhone in your left. You need to start thinking Folgers and flip phones, bro. You cannot start marriage with a wife and unlimited data. You really got to think this through. But you can afford to get married young. I'm convinced of it. You haven't started marriage right until you get your parents' hand-me-down mattress. I'm just saying. The dip already built in. You get, that's a good way to start marriage. Don't go to Ethan Allen. Don't go to Ethan Allen. Go to Home Depot, buy 1x12s and cinder blocks, and that's how you have shelving. There's a lot of ways to get marriage started right. And I'm encouraging young people to get married. My son and I, we love watching YouTube clips together. His favorite YouTube clip is the German Coast Guard. If you get time, check that out sometime today. Guy's being trained day one on the German Coast Guard, and a mayday comes in. Mayday, mayday, we are sinking, we are sinking. Hello? This is the German Coast Guard. Mayday, mayday, we are sinking, we are sinking. What are you sinking about? My son thinks that's the funniest clip he's ever seen, falls over in laughter. A few weeks later, we're driving down the road, and I start singing a hymn from my childhood that goes like this. I was sinking deep in sin, far from the peaceful shore. And from the back seat, I heard, hey, what were you sinking about? And I looked at my wife, and I said, they see everything we do. They hear everything we say. They forget nothing. And then they repeat. And so I want, my desire, 22 years into marriage, is to have a marriage worth repeating. In the Song of Solomon, you see the daughters of Jerusalem. And they say this about the young budding love of Solomon and the Shulamite woman. We rejoice and delight in you. We will praise your love more than wine. My desire is to praise the love of young people, to rejoice and delight in what God is doing in young budding love. I have that passion, and I have it for my children. I don't want them to be afraid of marriage. I want to model it well for them. And so I tell Amy all the time, we are our children's backup singers. We say this in our country music little town called Branson, Missouri, all the time. Every marriage is a duet in need of great backup singers. And we desire to start by being great backup singers to our children. I want them to get married one day. I want them to get married early. I tell them all the time, you don't have to wait to get married. You can get married and grow up together. I used to sit where you're sitting. Every Wednesday, Dr. Falwell would speak at convocation, and he constantly told us, don't leave this campus without a wife. He was always being a great backup singer. And I'm grateful he did, because I met Amy on this campus, and now we're raising two children that we desire to model marriage well for. But some of you have maybe not had the great models. For Amy and I, we decided years ago, we want a marriage that's going to be fun. Because some of you maybe have heard this message in church growing up, and it goes something like this. God gives you a spouse to beat you down and to suck the life out of you so you can be more like Jesus. And I want to take you to Ecclesiastes this morning briefly. I love the book of Ecclesiastes. It's dark, it's pessimistic, very much fits my personality. If you need a good winter read, go to Ecclesiastes. Chapter 1, life is hard. Chapter 12, then you die. These are the bookends of Ecclesiastes. And in the middle of this book, you get Ecclesiastes chapter 9, verses 7 through 9. And it says this, go, eat your food with gladness, and drink your sparkling cider with a joyful heart. I clean that up for the Liberty Way. Let's stay focused this morning. Drink your wine with a joyful heart, for now God favors what you do. Always be clothed in white and always anoint your head with oil. It's speaking there of joy and festivity. And then in verse 9 of chapter 9, it says, endure life with your wife all your miserable days. It doesn't say that. I just misquoted. Here's what it says. Enjoy life with your wife, whom you love, all your meaningless days, for this is your lot in life and in your toilsome labor under the sun. Meaning you don't have to choose between life and a wife. You can have both at the same time. I meet young guys all the time that tell me, I can't get married. I don't want to get married. Or I meet guys that have gotten married and they say, you know, I got married young, but I had big dreams and plans and goals for the future. But when I got married, that all changed. God doesn't give you a spouse to beat you down and suck the life out of you. He doesn't give you a spouse to be the grind of life. He gives you a spouse to go through the grind of life with. And for some of you, marriage is not on your radar right now, but according to research, you got about a 90% shot of walking down the aisle one day. And I just want to encourage you. I just want to encourage you this morning. When it comes to love, it doesn't matter how you meet. When it comes to enjoying life and marriage, according to Ecclesiastes, it doesn't matter how you meet. It's what you do after you meet. I tell people all the time, I don't care how you meet. eHarmony.com, Match.com, FarmersOnly.com, Ancestry.com. I don't care how you meet. The Bachelor, how you meet doesn't matter. It's what you do after you meet. And here's the bottom line. Enjoying life and marriage, according to Ecclesiastes 9:9, is a decision. It's not an outcome. It's something you decide. It's something you choose, not something you wait for. Not waiting for a certain season in life. You make the decision. Let's enjoy life together. And be honest with you, the first 7 years of marriage, Amy and I, we did not enjoy it. We got to the point, I mean, we were in love and we were committed and we removed the D word, the divorce word from our marriage. But man, we had the struggles early in marriage, as many young couples do. Until about 7 years in, we made the decision that we were going to enjoy life together. And my wife, Amy, is way better at this than I am. She said, you know what? We're going to have fun with everything. Anything irritating, frustrating, annoying, pet peeves, we're just going to choose to find a way to enjoy life together. And she said, I'm going to let you pick the first topic, the issue that we may have, and I'm going to show you how we can have fun with everything. So this is what I told her. This is where I started. It's where I was at the time. I said, babe, there's not a lot of adventure for men in the world anymore. So would you please let me find my own parking space? I want to do it all by myself. I want to provide this for my family. And she said, all right, game on. And I pull past her third space from the door spot she picks out. I drive 20 spaces down. And the first few years of marriage, she just looked at me with those eyes that said, you stubborn, stubborn man. Just take the help, receive the help. And I'm, nope, I got it. We are going to walk, right? I was passionate about this. Now, all these years later, every time we pull into a parking lot, I find the spot still. And my wife does this, and I love it. She leans over, and she starts massaging my bicep. And she'll say, you did this all by yourself. I'm so proud of you. You know what I caught her doing a couple years ago? She knows those Andy's candies at the end of an Olive Garden meal are like crack to me. I love Andy's candies. I can't get enough of the Andy candies. She bought a bag of them, and she keeps them in her purse now for when I do something good. Ladies, on your date tonight, take a little bag of treats, okay? Because it was in a parking lot that she handed me my first one, and I ripped that thing out of her hand. I'm opening it up, and I realize, huh, my wife just gave me a treat. She is rewarding my good behavior. I am a dog. I was all right with it. You got to be good with it, and you got to go with it. Having fun. I just started studying comedy about the last year and a half. And comedy is very simple. It's premise, punchline, premise, punchline, premise, punchline. My favorite thing is the callback. The callback is where you bring a punchline from earlier in the set and you bring it off of a different premise 10, 15, 20 minutes later. And as I studied that, I go, why don't we do that as couples? Why don't we turn every conflict, like a parking lot situation, into a callback? And have fun with it instead of always being irritated with each other. Instead of always choose to have fun. Because enjoying life and marriage is about having fun. It's about choosing to have fun. It flows from the same place, your character, the commitment flows from. So here's how I do it now. Now, some of you are going to find this early in marriage or in your dating right now. My wife would ask me questions when we were first married, thinking I had the answers to everything she asked me. And I'd be like, why do you think I know that? We'd drive through a construction zone, and she'd be like, hey, babe, yeah, what are they doing right here? I wasn't involved in any of the meetings on this project. I have absolutely no idea what's going on here. And I used to drive down the road going, why does she think I know these? And she, you know why? She's wanting to connect with me. She's not looking for information. Guys, we make this mistake a lot. We think when she's asking questions that she needs answers. No, she needs connection. She needs us just to listen and to talk. So watch. Now here's how I've turned that into a callback. When we drive through a construction zone to have fun, she'll say, hey, babe, what are they doing right here? I turn into the construction foreman. I told him, rip it up, boys. We're going 12 lanes, not 6. You got to have fun with it. Roll down the window. Talk to the construction workers as you go by like you're the foreman.
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5: 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And he sees a couple twirling around on the screen. And he thinks to himself, boy, I'd like to have that right now, but I can never have that because we never took a test. We'll never have that. And I always tell the guys in our church, stop looking for greener grass. Where there's greener grass, there is a septic leak. Stay home and water your own lawn. For a good time, call home. But he sees, you know, if I want to have fun again in life, if I want to enjoy life again, I need to find someone new. No. Here's the bottom line. You will never find compatibility. You'll never discover it. There's not an algorithm in the world that can put you with someone compatible. Compatibility is something you choose. It's something you create. It's a decision that you make. Now, my wife and I, we come from two very different backgrounds. I grew up independent, fundamental, premillennial, King James Version only Baptist. I have what's known as a guilt-prone nature. She grew up Assembly of God, set free in Jesus, right? So she... I see all signs on the road as laws to be followed. You break one, you go to jail, God stops loving you. That's how I view signs. She sees all signs on the road as suggestions for other people. Very different. I grew up in a home that taught savings was money you put away for a rainy day. She grew up seeing savings as the difference between the actual price and the sale price. She has two love languages. If you know what a love language is, it's the way we give and receive love. She has two love languages, acts of service and quality time, which means I serve her for long periods of time. That's how I show Amy Cunningham love. We make the choice to enjoy life together. We're watching movies. We love watching movies. For Amy, watching a movie means surfing Pinterest and reading a magazine, which puts all of the burden of watching the movie on me. Something will happen and she'll be like, oh, what just happened? This wears me out. I have to pause the movie and say, hey, there was an explosion on the space station. A big piece of metal broke off and hit the space shuttle. Now they're stuck in outer space. She goes, oh, what are they going to do? Again, this is that question needing information. I'm not an astronaut. I have absolutely no idea. But I bet if we watch the rest of the movie together, we'll know how to fix the space shuttle the next time we need that information. Choosing to have fun together. It's another great passage. Genesis 2:24 says, for this reason, a man will leave his father and mother and be united to his wife, and the two become one flesh. The first half of that verse is a parenting verse, that you should leave home. You're already starting on that journey, but you should leave home. It's not God's plan for your life to be in your parents' basement at 35 with Star Wars bed sheets on your bed. That's not his plan. He wants you to leave and to separate. And it's a good thing. My kids, 12 and 14, soon to be 13 and 15, I share this verse with them all the time. And you can ask my son at 12, what's your dad's definition of maturity according to Genesis 2:24? And Carson will go, I will not be with mom and dad forever, so plan accordingly. That's right. You're eventually going to go. And I tell my kids all the time, we love you. You're a welcomed addition to this home. But I want you to know, we got big plans, your mom and I, after you leave. And he'll say, well, what are you going to do? Well, first of all, we're going to Disney World. That's where we're going to kick this whole thing off. But your mom and I, we're preparing you. We want you to leave. And when my daughter was 5 years old, she was kind of taking over the house. And I sat her down. I said, Corinne May, there's only one queen in this house, and you ain't her. She looked at me with those eyes that said, we'll see. Big talker. The next day she tells my wife, there's room enough in this house for two queens. I said, Corinne May Cunningham, one day I'm going to stand at the back of a church with you, looking down the aisle at some pervert. No, I didn't say that. I didn't say that to my daughter. I would never say that to my daughter. I said, I'm going to stand at the back of a church with you. I'm not walking you down the aisle until I know he loves you as much as me. Because here's the thing, you are not my queen, but you're my princess. And one day, I'm gonna walk you down the aisle to give you a way to become another man's queen. I said, and that's Genesis 2:24. For this reason, a man leaves his father and mother, is united to his wife, and the two become one flesh. The bond, according to that passage, the bond between a husband and a wife is to be stronger than the bond between a parent and a child. And I said, Corinne, I want to show you to the best of my ability every day how a queen should be treated. That's my goal. So you know what to look for. Because I love it when a mom comes up to me at a wedding and says, I don't feel like I'm losing a son today. I feel like I'm gaining a daughter. I say the same thing every time. Nope, you're losing a son. And it's time for you to back away so these two can become one. Because we're watching Genesis 2:24 take place. A husband and wife, two becoming one. I want to rejoice and delight and praise your young love today. I want to tell you, you got this. You can do this. And the culture's telling you, no, you can't. You're too young. And I challenge the unnecessary delay of marriage, but that doesn't mean that I encourage the rushing of marriage. But I'm just saying, you can get married and grow up together. You can pursue marriage and you can enjoy life together if you make that decision. Include it in your vows. Include it in your vows, because I meet couples all the time that are walking away. I'll never forget on the East Coast years ago, a lady came up to me after a session I did called From Anger to Intimacy. She was shaking, she was so mad, and she walked right up to me and she said, Pastor! I was like, whoa, all right, yeah. She said, I need to say something to you. It's like, wow. I said, what's that? She said, my husband left me. Do you know why he left me? I said, I'm getting a little picture of it, but it's just a real small little picture of it. She said, he left me because he couldn't handle being married to a successful woman. I went, oh boy, here's a key relationship truth. The issue is rarely ever the issue. Don't sabotage your relationship over issues. Get below the surface of the issue. And I am here, I can say with confidence, not even knowing this woman, her success did not cause her divorce. There was something else going on. I said, ma'am, can I pastor you for 5 minutes? I took her silence as consent. I noticed it from across the room. She said, what's that? I said, the ginormous chip on your shoulder. I don't know who said what. I don't know how long it's been there, but I got great news for you today. She goes, what's that? I said, you're 100% responsible for it. You can choose today what you're going to do with it. You can stay angry and sabotage your next relationship, or you can choose to resolve it. You can do something with it. I taught her two things that day about anger that a mentor shared with me 17, 18 years ago. And it's simply this. Unresolved anger is like drinking poison expecting the other person to get sick. I said, ma'am, and I say this comes from the heart of a pastor who loves you. You're drinking this poison by the gallons a day. I said, and the second thing about anger that I've learned is you never bury anger dead. You always bury it alive. And it will resurface in another relationship if you don't deal with it, if you don't do something with it. And she was standing there next to her son. And I said, if you're not careful, it'll come out on him. I want to encourage you to resolve this anger. I want to encourage you to do the same thing. For some of you, maybe you're realizing, like, why can't I keep a relationship? Why am I sabotaging every relationship that I'm in? Above all else, guard your heart, for it is the wellspring of life. What do you need to resolve? I view anger like a pet. We just carry it around with us everywhere we go. Some of you can handle anger like a carnival goldfish. You got it for a couple of days, and then it's gone, right? You don't have it after that. Others carry it around like a guinea pig. I remember my daughter wanted a guinea pig. We went into the pet store, and my daughter's looking in the cage, excited to get the guinea pig. I call the sales associate to the side. I said, yeah, ma'am, can you tell me, how long is this thing going to live? And with enthusiasm, she said, 5 to 7 years. I was like, ugh. I was thinking something more like in the 2 to 3 year range. What do you got in the 2 to 3 year range? This smug sales associate looks at me and she says, sir, maybe you're not ready for the responsibility of a pet. I said, I don't want the dang thing. I'm trying to teach my daughter without so much commitment, but that to me is always a picture when I see someone carrying around unresolved anger. She's just holding this thing, carrying it around, and every day with their thoughts toward that other person, and in her case, her ex-husband, who she thinks left him because of her success. She's just feeding this guinea pig. But you know, I meet a lot of folks in church ministry that they don't even have a guinea pig. They got a parrot. I don't know if you know this about parrots, but they outlive their owners. Can you imagine? I mean, going to the lawyer's office after someone dies, and yeah, you get the house, you know, you get the accounts, and you get the bird. But that was this lady, and I told her, you know what needs to happen to the bird? You need to take the bird down off your shoulder. Get rid of it. Get rid of it. Resolve your anger. Choosing to enjoy life and marriage. It's a decision that you need to make early. It's a decision that you need to work through. I want to encourage you, don't be afraid of marriage. Hebrews 13:4 says, marriage should be honored by all and the marriage bed kept pure. It simply is saying, whether you're young or old, married or single, we're all called to esteem marriage as highly valuable. And that is my prayer for you. Thank you, Liberty University, for having me today.
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0: John, it's so important to remember that we get out of our marriage relationship what we put into it, and that we can choose to pursue joy with our spouse. And I love that line Ted used earlier, for a good time, call home. Boy, that should be a bumper sticker. What a great reminder.
9: Yeah, that'll preach.
0: Yeah, and if you appreciated that content, I think you'll really enjoy Ted's excellent book called Fun Loving You. It contains a lot of practical advice like how to laugh together again, how to fight as teammates, not opponents, and how to appreciate your mate's better qualities. And you know what? This book would make a great anniversary gift for yourself or a friend. We'd be happy to send a copy of Fun Loving You. Ask about it when you get in touch.
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10: 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He doesn't want to be misunderstood, and neither do I. If you're in a difficult first marriage and you hear me talking about healthy stepfamilies, don't take that as permission to turn your back on your vows or think divorce isn't hard on kids. Leila Miller says children of divorce often have ongoing pain, difficulty trusting others, and have lost their sense of home. My point is this. As far as it depends on you, honor your vows. Don't take divorce lightly, and don't take grace as permission to sin. For Family Life Blended, I'm Ron Deal.
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12: Jesus is alive. This is Ken Ham, the CEO of the ministry behind the Answers Bible Curriculum. Yesterday, we learned that the Bible's infallible proofs of Christ's resurrection are his appearances afterward. Some of his followers saw the resurrected Savior on at least 10 occasions before he ascended to heaven, and they were willing to die to proclaim it. Now, Christ didn't just appear before people. His followers worshipped him and clung to his feet. Christ showed them the scars on his hands, feet, and side, and he even invited Thomas to touch them. He also ate with the disciples and taught them. The Apostle Paul tells us that Christ appeared to over 500 people at one time. Yes, Jesus really did rise from the dead.
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14: David's son Absalom tried to take over the throne, and David went into hiding. Since he needed a way to keep up with what was going on, he had two spies in En-Rogel, but they had to be discreet. The spies enlisted the assistance of a servant girl referred to as the Wench of En-Rogel. She kept an ear to all that was going on and relayed the information to David's spies, who then passed it on to David. This worked for a while, but then a young boy noticed David's spies in En-Rogel and told Absalom. Fortunately, the spies managed to escape to the village of Bahurim. They noticed a well in a front yard, so they hid in it. The woman of the house noticed the spies slipping into her well. Realizing the situation, she discreetly went over, covered the opening with a cloth, then threw dried grain atop the cloth. When Absalom's servants came by and asked if she had seen the two men, she innocently misdirected them, saying the men may have traveled the way of the brook. Nevertheless, the servants searched the property, and when they didn't find anything suspicious, they returned to Jerusalem. Once it was safe to come out, she removed the cloth and grain, and the messengers went on their way to David. Both the wench of En-Rogel and the woman of Bahurim were ordinary women going about their daily business, but God used them in an unexpected way as undercover agents for King David and his spies. We never know how God is going to use us in the lives of others. What does he have in store for you today? I'm Sharon Wilharm, host of All God's Women and author of The Amazing Crab Alley Revival, a Southern historical story about Victorian church ladies. Learn more at allgodswomen.com.
15: I'm Barry McGuire. I'm a layman here to help you understand the urgency and how much fun it is to share your faith at every opportunity. Most Christians are solid in their faith and know they're on their way to heaven, but feel ill-equipped for sharing their faith. The opportunities are all around you. God gives you the nudge to go deeper with people, but the fear factor takes over and you bite your tongue and say nothing, and over the years, that becomes your norm. 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
30: 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Come on, yeah. Come on, open up. It's hard to breathe.
31: Life's not funny.
32: You have life. Check that bulb over the table.
33: I can't believe I'm agreeing to this, but I'm out as soon as it endangers Lynn.
32: Did you see their faces?
33: I saw one of them.
32: Look at these pictures.
33: This is him. I'm sure of it.
32: For your sake, I hope you're not lying.
29: You're listening to The Brinkman Adventures, and this is part two of Dutch Underground. Because of a couple of intense scenes and serious subject matter, please listen with your parents if you're under the age of 10. Lynn Van Kesteren has been describing her riveting account of World War II to Kate and Kittrey Brinkman. Let's rejoin the three ladies in her living room.
34: Opie and his friends tried to steal the car belonging to the German commandant. The commandant was furious. He was sure he knew the identity of at least one of the culprits.
35: Halt!
36: Good morning, officers. What's up?
35: Otto Segers.
36: Yes?
35: You are under arrest.
34: For what?
32: Turn around and put your hands on your head.
36: I think I know where I can get more firewood tomorrow.
37: But there's not one tree left standing in town.
36: Otto told me about some wood he saw yesterday. Don't worry, we'll have heat tomorrow night.
37: This country is running out of everything. No fuel, no food.
36: Remember how the Queen came on the radio and called for the rail workers to go on strike?
37: Yes.
36: Our workers complied and now he is furious. He's cut off all food and fuel shipments. I heard people in Amsterdam were eating tulip bulbs to stay alive.
37: What? That is terrible.
36: Look through the window. Who is it?
37: I think it's that Jewish sailor and his wife and child.
36: Ruben.
38: Please ring. You are a part of the resistance, no? We've been in hiding. Yesterday our location was compromised. Can you help us, please?
36: I'm sorry, but you can't stay here. Do you know where Hans lives?
38: Hans? By postkantoor, denk ik.
36: Go to him. He has connections.
38: Thank you.
37: Ring, if the Germans catch them on the streets, they'll be killed.
36: I know, but what can we do? Okay, I won't keep him here and risk your safety. That's where I draw the line. Heavenly Father. Please protect the Vries family right now. And give them a place to hide.
37: Amen.
35: Heil Hitler!
36: Heil Hitler.
35: At ease. Sir, the prisoner gave up some additional information. The names and the addresses.
32: So, they live in two different locations. The arrest will need to be conducted at the same time, so we can capture both of them. I want every agent available at the morning briefing.
36: Maybe he's visiting his parents.
39: Maybe, but Otto usually tells me when he's leaving Vorburg. I'm a little concerned.
36: No kidding. Ruben's wife didn't seem too excited about crawling into the haystack. You think the three of them will be okay?
39: Yes, I do. It's maybe not the nicest spot, but they'll survive. The resistance has been hiding people in fields and haystacks since the beginning of the war, and it's certainly better than the alternative.
36: And what about food and water?
39: The farmer up the road is helping with that. They communicate with the people hiding inside through cuffing. Two means come out. We have food for you. Three means danger. Stay hidden.
36: Smart. You said they needed to be out of there in 2 weeks. Why is that?
39: In 2 weeks, that hay will be moved to the stables in Gagdown.
36: Yeah, but where will the family go then?
39: We bring them back to the Huxer's Dairy Farm here in Voorburg the evening of March 12. Every Monday at 6 p.m., the milk truck makes a delivery to the troops on the Belgium line. The family will ride in that truck to the border, and one of our workers will take them the rest of the way into Belgium. The truck will leave without them if they aren't there. I'm telling you all of this so two of us are aware of the plan. Do you understand?
36: Yes.
39: Rang, it's becoming more dangerous and we need to be on our guard.
36: When we first got involved, I drew a line. Okay, I said I wouldn't endanger Lynn.
39: I know. But remember our meeting at church when we decided to do this?
36: Of course I do.
39: Do you think the verse in Proverbs applies now? We both know they'll be killed if we do nothing.
36: You make it seem so black and white, but it's complicated. Does God expect us to rescue others if it means risking our own lives or family?
39: I believe we should ask God to give us wisdom. I did that when the De Vries family came to me, and I knew in my heart that I couldn't turn them away. Sure, helping would pose a risk to us, but doing nothing would probably be a death sentence to Reuben and his family.
36: I felt guilty turning them away.
39: Well, it all worked out, brother. We made it back. You and I make a good team.
36: Yeah. I'll keep the car overnight. I want to try cleaning the carburetor. I think that's why it was so hard to start.
39: Thanks.
36: All right. I'll see you in the morning, Uncle Hans.
39: Uncle Hans?
36: That's right.
39: Uncle?
36: She's due in October.
39: Congratulations! Oh, that's wonderful, Rang!
36: I'm home.
37: Rang! It's Otto.
36: What happened?
37: They arrested him.
36: How do you know?
37: This guy, he came to the door and told me.
36: Who was it?
37: I don't know. I've never seen him before. He said he was a friend of Hans.
36: What did he look like?
37: A big guy.
36: Was he wearing a black cap?
37: Yes, he was.
36: That was Joop. He's with the National Assault Group in Amsterdam. He would know.
37: He told us that we should move to the safe house.
36: He's right. Otto could give away our location.
37: I'm scared, Ring.
36: We need to pack immediately.
37: We're too late! The hall! Quick!
0: Open the door, now!
36: My pistol! The top drawer!
37: Here!
0: Open the door! Or we'll break it down! Now!
37: I'm coming! I'm coming! Patience! Boy, you make a lot of noise!
1: Where is your husband?
37: Why are you looking for my husband?
1: Step aside!
37: It's in the bathroom!
2: You know why we are looking for your husband.
3: Zimmer, roll up the carpet.
2: Tear the place apart.
3: Jawohl. Ja, the hole in the floor.
37: Roll it down from the other side.
2: I got it.
37: It has to be here. It's the only bedroom.
1: Nothing! Pauline, where is the hole in the floor?
37: The hole in the floor? Of course. Please, come, follow me.
2: We know he is here. Don't play games with us.
37: Here we are. I think perhaps it goes to the gas thingy?
1: Don't mock me, woman! We know that your husband is hiding in a hole somewhere in this house! Luger ammunition! Luger ammunition! Look! What's this for?
37: I think those are for his hunting pistol.
1: And what do you think we are, Dummkopf? Nobody hunts with a pistol!
2: We are not stupid.
4: Ah, look here! Ration cards! So what's your excuse for these?
1: You are under arrest!
2: Come with us.
34: Two of the Gestapo marched me out the door and into a waiting car. The other six kept looking. I knew they were desperate to find Ring, and I prayed they would fail. They searched for over 2 hours and turned our little apartment inside out.
5: What happened? Did they find him?
34: The Lord blinded their eyes. He protected your Opie. When they came into our bedroom, the first thing one of them did was place a chair right over the hole. Then they rolled the carpet and linoleum up all around it, right to that spot. They never saw the hole.
6: Oh, that's incredible. Where did they take you?
34: To the jail in Voorburg. I don't know how I acted so brazen. Inside, I was terrified. I think those Gestapo agents thought I was crazy. When they told me to change into prison clothes, I ordered them to get out of the room. They explained at least one guard needed to be with me. So I pointed to the ugliest one and I said, fine, he can stay. Oh, when the others left, I told him to turn his back to me. And he did.
6: Good for you, Omi.
34: Meanwhile, Rang waited, trapped in that cold, wet little hole. He couldn't push the lid off because of the chair, the carpet and linoleum on top. Pitch black with no room to move. He was buried alive in a tomb we had dug. Can you imagine? What's worse, he heard them drag his pregnant wife off to prison. Opie talked to God inside that hole. He pleaded with the Lord to protect his young wife and the tiny child that she's carried inside her.
7: Ring! You're alive. Thank God you're alive.
38: Yop.
7: I thought you might be here.
38: How did you know?
7: Hans told me of the hole. Do you need help?
38: I'm okay.
7: Here. I'm taking you to the safe house.
38: Just give me a second. My legs.
7: Of course, I'm sorry.
38: Does Hans know they have Lynn?
7: No. They arrested Hans, too.
38: What?
7: They got him the same time to get to your house.
38: No. No! Yop, I need to talk to my dad.
7: He's waiting at the safe house. Come on.
38: Is there any news about Lynn?
8: She's in the jail, in Voorburg.
38: And Hans?
8: They took him to prison, Scheveningen, to the Orange Hotel.
38: No! I can't believe this! Exactly what I was afraid of, Hans. I told you if it ever endangered my wife, I was out. Now you're both in jail. There's a family stuck in a haystack. I suppose you expect me to take care of that, don't you? I can't believe this.
8: Charlotte gave this to me last night. His Bible. He wanted you to have it. What is that?
38: A bookmark. With his handwriting. Don't complain. Bear the load. Pray to God for strength. You're right, Hans. You're right. God, I can't do this without you. Dad, since Lynn is still in the Voorburg jail, we might be able to help her. Ask Dr. Scherpenzeel to write a note to the warden, explaining that she is pregnant and frail of mind. She'll likely lose the baby if she stays in prison.
8: I can do that.
38: Lynn will need instructions. Yo, do we have a contact on the inside to get her a note?
8: Yes.
38: Good. I need paper. Let's pray this works.
34: 2 days after arriving in jail, I received Ring's note with the plan. After reading it, I ate a little piece of paper.
6: Yum.
34: And then I really started to act crazy.
37: Time to eat. Is that all we get? Come on, I'm hungry.
9: We are all hungry, Fräulein.
37: Time to eat. I bet she's not hungry.
6: Shh. Don't let her hear you.
37: What can she do? Throw me in jail?

0: only if you give me your jacket. Own guards! Guards!
1: Now what is it?
0: I think I need a trumpet.
1: You are the last person on this earth! I would give a trumpet too!
2: I continued to act like I was losing my mind. I think I nearly caused my guard to lose her mind. On the ninth day, she happily marched into my cell and, with an air of relief, she informed me I would be released the next day.
3: Wow.
2: Later, I caught the attention of the old janitor.
0: Hey, psst. Sir, excuse me.
4: Yeah?
0: Hey, can you come closer?
4: What?
0: How much would it cost if I wanted to send a letter to someone?
4: Letters aren't allowed.
0: Surely with enough money, I could buy a stamp.
4: That stamp would cost you

0: No ring. No, no. The old windmill. Remember the old windmill? We can meet there.
1: Lin.
0: They won't find us.
1: Lin. Wake up.
0: What?
1: You're sleep talking. You need to be careful. The guards are always listening.
0: Thanks, Cookie.
2: What did your letter to Opie say?
3: I told Ring I would be released later that day and would wait for him at the spot we planned. If I was certain that I hadn't been followed, I would turn the windmill so it would form the letter X. If it wasn't safe for him to come, I would turn the windmill to form the letter T.
4: Mr. Van Kesteren, come in, please.
5: Ring. She sent a note. Here.
4: Thanks.
6: Praise God, it worked. They're releasing her today.
4: That's great.
5: So we're staying to the plan.
6: There's been a slight change. Remember Ruben de Vries? He's hiding with his family just outside of town. They're in a haystack. There's a milk truck leaving for the border tonight at 6 p.m. The family needs to be on that truck. I'll meet Lin after we move the Jews.
5: Ring, trying to help is why you get these problems. Maybe you never see Lin again if they catch you.
6: If we leave them there, they'll die. How can we stand by and do nothing? Hans was right. My life is in God's hands.

0: We released Lynn von Kesteren.
1: Good. And Agent Heifeld is tailing her?
0: Yes, sir.
1: I want checkpoints at all roads leading into town. We shall grab him as soon as he makes his move. Be sure everyone has a copy of his picture.
0: That's already been done, sir.
1: Very good. Heil Hitler.
2: This is it. I'm going to park as close as I can so we can get them in without being seen. Scan those two farms with the binoculars.
3: We clear.
2: Okay. Let's see if they're still here.
4: Reng, you came back. Thank God.
2: Quickly. Your wife and son will need to ride in the trunk.
5: Come on, Jacob.
2: Ruben, you lay on the floor in the back seat. Were you warm enough at night?
4: We wouldn't have survived without the blankets you gave us. There's Hans.
2: They arrested him. We think they are sending him to Auschwitz.
4: Oh, no.
2: They came for both of us the night we left you.
4: I'm so sorry.
2: I hid in the floor of our house and they missed me. They took Lynn too. She's being released today. I'm meeting her after we drop you off.
4: Be careful. It could be a trap.
6: Frank, look up ahead.
2: They've never had a checkpoint here before. Ruben, cover yourself with the blanket. We can't stop or we're all dead.
6: We have to make a run for it. Oh boy. They have a big machine gun on a tripod. Looks like an MG-42.
2: Tip your seat back and keep your head down.
6: You can't see where we're going.
2: I'm using the trees as my guide. Going to your left. Brace yourself.
1: They got past you?
7: They shot up their vehicle, but they wouldn't stop.
1: Follow them!
7: Nine, Agent Stengel took the car.
1: Took the car? Did he go and visit his Großmutter? We are at war! Where did he go?
7: I don't know.
1: Alert the other checkpoints.
7: Yes, sir.
1: Dummkopf. Unbelievable. Get us a car. I know where he's meeting her.
2: Is everyone okay?
5: Yes. We are fine.
4: Thank you, God.
6: Look at these bullet marks. Wow, if this thing wasn't armored, we'd probably all be dead.

0: It was a miracle.
1: Don't celebrate quite yet. You're only halfway there. Get into the back of that milk truck. Joop will ride in the front with the driver.
2: And when we are close to Belgium, our contact will take you the rest of the way.
3: See? You're going to be okay, Jacob.
0: From the bottom of my heart, thank you.
1: You're welcome. Joop, I'll see you later tonight at the safe house.
2: Be careful, Rain.
1: And you also.

0: Are you here? Lin, it's me. Where are you?
1: This is it.
2: Good. The winds form an X. They're not expecting us. They're upstairs. Now! You're under arrest!
3: They are gone!
2: Impossible!

0: Lynn, is that you?
1: Remy!
0: Lynn, I'm so happy to see you.
1: I missed you so much.
0: I'm so glad you're safe.
1: I am glad you're okay.
0: Was it hard to find the right houseboat?
1: No, not at all. Do you think the Gestapo fell for our ruse?
0: Sure, it looks like it.
1: I added a little touch of my own, just to make sure.
0: Huh?
1: Did you know I can talk in my sleep?
2: Rank suspected all along that the Nazis would use me as a bait to catch him. We needed to fool them and send them in the wrong direction. So I wrote a note about meeting at the windmill and gave it to the janitor, someone I knew was loyal to the commandant. Mm. Sure enough, the janitor showed the commandant before delivering the note to Rank's father.
3: How did you lose the Gestapo agent that was tailing you?
2: I went to a busy street with a lot of people and ducked into a shop. There I slipped into a disguise.
3: Oh.
2: As the Allies got close to Germany, we continued helping the onderduikers and resisting the Nazis. Opie considered it an extra special privilege to help the Jews. They were, as he said, the apple of God's eye. On May 5th, 1945, finally, after 5 long years, it was over.
3: That's an amazing story.
4: Yeah.
3: What happened to Hans?
2: Hans. This is the saddest part of the story for us. He survived the concentration camp, but died in an English hospital shortly after being liberated.
3: Oh, that's terrible.
2: He left a wife and 4 children.
3: That's so sad.
2: We were all heartbroken. In October, I gave birth. It was a girl, so we named her Johanna, after her uncle Hans. You know her.
3: Our Oma?
2: That's right. Your Oma and your dad's mom.
3: Thanks for telling us this story. I'm really inspired.
4: Yeah, me too.
2: Your Opie and I weren't perfect. But God led us. He protected us, and he gave us the privilege of helping those in desperate need. Girls, we never know what tomorrow holds. But I hope that through life, you will carry on your Opie's legacy. Stand up for the weak and help those in need, even when it's costly. And do it all in the name of our Savior, Jesus Christ.
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0: You've turned on the light. Today we'll have showers early, then scattered thunderstorms later in the day with highs around 70. Tonight, cloudy with showers and a few thunderstorms with lows at 58. And tomorrow, cloudy with occasional showers with highs at 73. God bless you. 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
1: Welcome to Stone in the Heart. Today's reading is adapted from Esther chapter 7, verses 1 through 6, titled The Queen's Secret Revealed. Read by Jimmy, age 9. Now, let's open our hearts and let the word take root together. So the king and Haman went to dine with Queen Esther. On this second day, the king asked again, Queen Esther, what is your petition? What is it you want? Tell me and it will be given to you. What is your request? Even up to half the kingdom, I will grant it. This time, Esther was ready. She answered, If I have won your favor, O king, grant me my life. This is my petition. And spare my people. This is my request. For I and my people have been sold to be destroyed, killed, and annihilated. If we had been merely sold as slaves, I would have kept silent, for such a burden would not be worth troubling the king, but it is far worse. King Ahasuerus was shocked. He demanded, Who is he? Where is the man who has dared to do such a thing? Esther looked directly at her guest and said, The adversary and enemy is this wicked man, Haman. Haman was instantly gripped with terror before the king and queen. The man who had felt so powerful just hours before now realized that the queen herself was one of the people he had plotted to destroy. The king's anger burned hot as he realized how he had been tricked into signing a decree of death against his own queen's family. The secret was out, and the truth was far more powerful than Haman's lies. This Bible reading was adapted from Esther chapter 7, verses 1 through 6. Esther's courage in speaking the truth saved her people. It teaches us that there is a time to be silent and a time to speak up. What we see people being treated unfairly, God can use our voices to bring the truth to light and help protect those in need.
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4: Oh, hello there. Grandma Kitty here, taking another daily dive into the Word of God. Today I was reading in Genesis chapter 19 about the destruction of Sodom and Gomorrah. These cities had become so evil that God decided to destroy them, but he saved Lot and his family. In fact, he sent angels to rescue them. They were the only good people God could find in the city. Isn't that sad? A whole city with only four good people? Well, the angels took Lot and his family by the hand, led them out, and warned them to not look back. But for some reason, Lot's wife decided to look back, and she instantly became a pillar of salt. I often thought that sounded like a harsh punishment, but let me ask you, could she have known where she was going if she was looking behind her? What she was running from was pure evil, and the Bible doesn't explain why she looked back. But you know, what's behind us doesn't matter as much as what's before us. A marathon runner could never win the race if they were constantly looking behind them, right? Do you know what the Apostle Paul told us? He said in his letter to the Philippians in chapter 3, forgetting what is behind and straining toward what is ahead, I press on toward the goal to win the prize. We will never reach our goal if we're always looking back, right? So keep looking ahead and find that goal. Well, you have a great day, and Grandma Kitty will talk to you again soon.
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8: 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Oh, this is astounding. Oh, I have never seen so many parchments, not even in Rome.
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10: You Pharisees are conscientious to clean the outside of the cup and the dish, but inside you are full of greed and wickedness.
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9: What is the kingdom of God like? To what shall I compare it? It is like a mustard seed that a man took and sowed in the garden. It grew and became a tree, and the birds of the air made nests in its branches. It is like yeast that a woman took and mixed in with 3 measures of flour until all of it was leavened.
10: Master, I want to know this kingdom. I will follow you wherever you go.
9: Oh? Foxes have holes and birds of the air have nests, but the Son of Man has nowhere to lay his head. How about you? Will you follow me?
11: Lord, first I must go and bury my father.
9: Let the dead bury their own dead. As for you, go and proclaim the kingdom of God.
12: I will follow you, Lord.
9: Will you? Then come, now.
12: Now? All right. But first, let me say goodbye to those at my home.
9: No one who puts a hand to the plow and looks back is fit for the kingdom of God.
13: Good teacher, what must I do to inherit eternal life?
9: Why do you call me good? No one is good but God alone. You know the commandments. You shall not commit adultery, you shall not murder, you shall not steal, you shall not bear false witness. Honor your father and mother.
13: I have kept all these since my youth.
9: There is still one thing lacking. Sell all you own and give the money to the poor. Then you will have treasure in heaven. Come, follow me.
13: No. I'm sorry.
9: How hard it is for those who have wealth to enter the kingdom of God. Indeed, it's easier for a camel to go through the eye of a needle than for a rich man to enter the kingdom of God.
14: Then who can be saved?
9: What is impossible for man is possible for God.
15: But Master...
9: Yes, Simon?
15: We have left our homes and followed you.
9: Truly, I tell you, there is no one who has left his house or wife or brothers or parents or children for the sake of the kingdom of God who will not get back very much more in this age. And in the age to come, eternal life. Who among you would say to your slave who has just come in from plowing or tending sheep in the field, come here at once and take your place at the table? No, you would say, prepare supper for me. Put on your apron and serve me while I eat and drink. Later, you may eat and drink. Do you thank the slave for doing what you commanded? So you also, when you have done all that you were ordered to do, say, we are worthless slaves. We have done only what we ought to have done.
16: At that time, people were bringing infants to him that he might touch them. And when the disciples saw it, they sternly rebuked them to keep away. But Jesus called for them and said,
9: "Wait, let the little children come to me and don't stop them. For it is to such as these that the kingdom of God belongs. Truly, I tell you, whoever does not receive the kingdom of God as a little child will never enter it." Simon, John, listen to me, all of you. Occasions for stumbling are bound to come. But woe to anyone by whom they come. It would be better for you if a millstone were hung around your neck and you were thrown into the sea than for you to cause one of these little ones to stumble. Yes, Lord. Be on your guard. If another disciple sins, you must rebuke the offender. And if there is repentance, you must forgive. And if the same person sins against you 7 times a day and turns back to you 7 times and says, "I repent," you must forgive.
15: Lord, increase our faith.
9: If you had faith the size of a mustard seed, you could say to this mulberry tree, "Be uprooted and planted in the sea," and it would obey you.
7: Good morning, Luke.
16: Oh, is it morning?
7: Yes. Oh, dear, have you been working all night?
16: I think I must have fallen asleep at some point. I don't know.
7: Well, there's no more time. I'm afraid we have to pack.
16: Oh, give me a little while longer, Elias. There's so much more for me to copy.
7: I'm sorry, my friend. Terribly sorry. I have packed everything else. The caravan will be leaving soon.
16: Oh, yes, of course.
7: Come in. Come in.
17: Sir?
7: Now, these are the parchments. Now, be very careful. Put them in the satchels and in those crates.
17: Yeah, as you wish.
16: These are the servants of your friends?
7: Yes, yes. He's gracious to loan them to me. Oh, I will be so happy to get everything safely away from here.
16: I don't blame you. It's an amazing collection.
7: Thank you. Levi, the one they call Matthew, and John Mark, who were also impressed when they came.
16: Ah.
7: And now, Luke, I have given it much thought and believe that since you are determined to go to Jerusalem, you shall travel first to Jericho.
16: Why Jericho?
7: Because it is the family home of Zacchaeus.
16: And who is Zacchaeus?
7: You don't know who Zacchaeus is? Oh, dear. Well, it's right here in this... in this parchment. Perhaps you hadn't read that far.
16: No.
7: It happened when Jesus was passing through Jericho and the chief tax collector, Zacchaeus, was there. He was rich, oh, very rich, and he wanted to meet Jesus. All the rich men did. But Zacchaeus was a small man, very short, and he couldn't see over the crowds. Not that anyone would make way for a tax collector anyway. So Zacchaeus climbed a nearby sycamore tree so he could see. Jesus was passing by and looked up.
9: Zacchaeus.
18: Master, I am here.
9: Come down from there, for I am going to stay at your house today.
18: You are? Then, yes, Master, I will come down.
19: Lord, yes, Jesus. Do you know who he is?
20: Yes.
19: But don't you see? The local people are upset. You're going to be the guest of a tax collector.
20: You're right, Judas. I am.
19: But he's renowned for his corruption.
20: Perhaps he'll be known for something else.
18: Master!
9: Yes, Zacchaeus?
18: Before you come to my house, there is something I must do. I have made a vow.
20: Go on.
18: Half of my possessions, Lord, I will give to the poor. And if I have defrauded anyone of anything, I will pay back 4 times as much.
9: Well done, Zacchaeus. Today, salvation has come to your house because you have behaved as a true son of Abraham.
7: What? Who could that be?
21: Open up in the name of the emperor.
7: Oh, no, no, it's not possible.
16: Stay calm, Elias. I'll talk to them.
7: No, wait. I must hide the room. You, servants, stay quiet. Don't breathe.
21: I said to open up.
16: We're coming, we're coming. Ready?
7: Yes.
16: Good morning. What can I...
22: Look around, Flavius. Take anything useful.
23: Yes, sir?
16: What is the meaning of this?
22: Quiet.
1: Sit down and stay out of the way.
17: I will not sit down. I am a Roman citizen.
1: Is this your house, citizen?
17: Well, no. I am a guest here.
1: Then we're within our rights to search and seize anything that will be of aid to the Emperor's army. We need food and provisions.
7: Take anything you need with my compliments, please. Just don't...
1: Don't what?
7: Damage anything.
1: I have no interest in damaging your hovel.
7: Thank you. Thank you so much.
17: Sit down, Elias. You look ill.
7: Oh.
1: Yes, he does. Elias, is it? You're a nervous fellow.
17: You startled us with your abrupt and rather rude arrival.
7: Yes, you...
22: Well, not much here. Some bread, wine, a few chickens in the back.
1: Take it all.
22: What about this tapestry?
1: What about it?
22: Oh, fetch a good price at the market. You know how the commander feels about...
1: Yes, all right. It would help to be in his favour again. Take the tapestry.
7: No, you can't.
1: A liar. Easy, old man. Take it, Flavius.
7: No, please. It was a gift from my wife's family. She's dead now.
1: If she's dead, then you have no use for it.
7: No, please.
1: Get on with it, Flavius.
22: Yes, sir. Well, now look at this. Another room.
1: What's in there?
17: Nothing of value to you.
1: We'll be the judge of that. Open the door, Flavius.
22: Yes, sir. All right, you two. Come out of there.
1: And who are they?
7: A servant of a tradesman. Balthazar. He's a friend.
1: Why were you hiding them?
7: I wasn't. I mean, they were inside packing. I'm leaving today for Pellar.
1: Is that so? What's in there, Flavius?
22: Scrolls. Parchment. It's like a library.
17: It is a library, which is why it is being kept in a secret room. As I said, there is nothing of value to you.
1: What's it a library of, citizen?
17: This man is a scribe. It's his life's work to keep records, chronicles...
1: Of what?
17: The law of his people. Their history. It would be nothing to you or to anyone who isn't from this area.
1: Come outside, all of you.
17: What? Why?
7: What are you going to do with my treasures?
1: Treasures? One minute they're worthless, the next they're treasures. Make up your mind.
17: Treasures to him.
1: Outside, now.
17: Listen to me. What's your name?
1: I didn't say.
17: I want to speak with your commander.
1: You've a long ride to do that.
17: You gain nothing by doing us any harm.
1: Who wants to do you harm? Have I laid a finger on you, citizen?
17: No, but...
1: Then be careful with your words. As it is, I'm very concerned that we found you in this traitor's den.
7: What? Me?
17: This man is no traitor.
1: A hidden room? Suspicious documents?
17: They're not suspicious. Read them for yourself.
1: As if we had the time. No. This time, I think caution is what's required.
17: What does that mean?
1: Flavius, torch it.
7: No!
17: No, you
1: steady
17: can't.
1: Where you are, citizen.
7: No!
17: You can't!
1: Flavius, start in the room. It'll burn more quickly there.
7: No!
17: You can't. It's his life's work. You don't realize how important those parchments are.
1: Important to who? The Empire? Hardly. And the sooner these Jews realize that their history should be the same as our history, the better.
7: No, you can't. No.
1: Stay back, old man.
7: Then run me through. Kill me. It's all the same now if you burn my work.
1: You see, I spare his life and he shows no gratitude.
17: You're a barbarian.
1: And you, Roman citizen, should be very careful who you socialize with.
7: No, stop them. Please, somebody stop them. Please.

0: This is a civilizational moment of instability and unrest, and people are feeling it.
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5: Theophilus, I am now ashamed to write to anyone associated with Rome, having witnessed many scandalous things over the past few days in my travels. Not only are Roman soldiers behaving abominably in their quest for food and provisions, but their vandalism is unprecedented. I thought that Romans prided themselves on behaving as civilized human beings, but no more. You, as a learned man, would react as I did to the pointless destruction of parchments, documents, and scrolls containing vast amounts of history and lore, the life's work of one poor scribe. If I'd had a sword, I would have forgotten my role as physician and brought down the men responsible, or I would have died trying. As it is, Elias, the one whose loss was so great, departed the region as a mere shell of the man I had met the day before. Only by God's mercy might he find comfort. As for me, I leave this area with a heavy heart and continue my journey to Jerusalem.
6: Zacchaeus? Hello? Is anyone here? What was that? Hello? Is someone here? Zacchaeus? Anyone? I heard a crash.
7: No, wait! I said, wait!
5: I am not a thief, nor have I come to hurt anyone.
8: Then what do you want?
5: You're a woman.
8: What do you want?
5: Well, I'm looking for the master of the house. I mean you no harm. Please, take off your mask.
8: Oh, there.
5: Claudia?
8: How do you know my name?
5: Don't you remember me? I'm Luke, the physician who accompanied Paul on the journey from Palestine to Rome. Your brother was his guard, remember?
8: Oh, Luke. Oh, yes. Of course I remember.
5: I didn't mean to alarm you. I heard a crash and came in because I thought someone was in trouble.
8: I knocked over a jar trying to sneak out.
5: Oh, this is astounding. Yeah, I was sure I'd never see you again, and I certainly didn't expect to see you here in Jericho, of all places.
8: Who can predict the twists and turns of our journeys?
5: Oh, you've grown since I last saw you and become stronger. That's quite a left hook you have. Were you wrestling in the arena at Rome during your stay?
8: I had better training than that. I grew up with three brothers, three Roman brothers, who were determined to become soldiers. One learns to become strong.
5: Yeah, I recall that you wanted to become a soldier as well, which is why you accompanied Julius everywhere he went.
8: I saw no reason why he should have all the fun, guarding Paul on the trip to Rome while leaving me behind bored in Caesarea.
5: But what are you doing here?
8: Like you, I came to see Zacchaeus.
5: Why? How do you know him?
8: I don't know him. I only know of him. And after my brother was murdered,
5: Julius is dead?
8: Yes.
5: I'm so sorry. How did it happen?
8: We were in Jerusalem. Julius was posted there after our trip with you to Rome. He rose through the ranks of the palace guards. He was murdered by the zealots during a failed attack against the governor.
5: I may have been at the palace when that attack happened.
8: There have been so many. After he was murdered, I was advised by Lydia, a wise and faithful woman I knew, to leave Jerusalem, to visit Zacchaeus in Jericho and make plans to leave the area. In my grief, I took her advice. But when I arrived here, Zacchaeus and his household had already gone. I'm sure they fled from the war to come.
5: Claudia, tell me, are you now a follower of Jesus?
8: I am. How could I avoid it after spending all that time with you and Paul on our journey?
5: I didn't know.
8: How could you know? As if you were paying any attention to me anyway. Now it's your turn. What are you doing back in this horrible land?
5: I'm here to write an account of the life of Jesus. To help with Paul's defence in Rome.
8: He's still in prison?
5: Unfortunately, yes. My various contacts led me here, and to your welcome. Have they been ransacking the houses here too?
8: Yes. I've hardly slept for fear of someone slipping in.
5: You afraid? I didn't think you were afraid of anything.
8: I have to confess that in the time since Julius was murdered, I've found it harder to be brave. Time and experience have taught me to fear. So I've been hiding in this house, waiting for some sign or indication of where to go next. Perhaps you're the sign.
5: Well, if I am, then I'm an ignorant one. I came here in the hope that Zacchaeus might guide me.
8: Then I'm afraid we're stuck here together.
5: You don't know of anyone else in the area who might be of help?
8: Lydia also mentioned Bartimaeus. But I don't know anything about him except that he's very old now.
5: Bartimaeus? I wonder if it's the same one.
8: The same one as...
5: Blind Bartimaeus.
8: Oh, I don't think he's blind.
5: No, he wouldn't be now. But he was at one time.
9: Master, it's not far to Jericho now. Some of us will run ahead to secure food and lodging.
10: Thank you, Simon.
11: Jesus, son of David, have mercy on me.
9: Be quiet. Come to Jericho and we'll arrange a time for you to meet with the master.
11: Son of David, have mercy on me.
9: Look, you. The master has had a long journey.
10: Simon, wait. Bring him to me.
9: Yes, Lord. Come on, you may be blind. You're not lame. Over here.
11: Son of David.
10: What would you like me to do for you?
11: Lord, let me see again.
10: And so you shall. Receive your sight. Your faith has saved you.
11: Yes, yes, I am Bartimaeus. I am the one whose sight was restored by our Messiah. Come in. It's a pleasure to have such esteemed visitors.
5: Esteemed?
11: You are Luke, the physician. A traveller and supporter of the great Apostle Paul.
5: Yes.
11: And you are Claudia, the Roman girl who embraced our faith. Mm. I know of you through Lydia and the other believers left in Jerusalem. Your handiwork has aided many in need.
5: Handiwork, Claudia?
11: Oh, has she not told you? She's a very competent weaver. Oh. She sells what she makes and gives the money to our brothers and sisters in need.
5: She didn't say.
8: It's nothing. A hobby.
11: Quite a hobby. Oh, but please, sit down.
5: Thank you.
11: It's so refreshing to have guests, especially when all my dearest friends have headed for the hills, so to speak.
5: Why haven't you joined them?
11: Oh, I'm too old to make a long journey now. My safety, or demise, is in God's hands. Now, Luke, I've heard rumours about your mission and am all too willing to help. I have stories and information.
5: I look forward to getting both from you. We'll talk later. First, I'd like to make arrangements to get Claudia away from here.
11: Yes, of course.
8: What do you mean, Claudia? I think we should all leave, together.
5: Well, Claudia, I've been thinking...
8: What are you up to, Luke? What aren't you telling me?
5: I have to go to Jerusalem.
8: Oh, you didn't tell me that was your intention. I know the Christians there. I can take you back to them.
5: Which is exactly what I don't want. You must get away from this area. You said yourself that it isn't safe. A war is coming.
8: You think I'm afraid, but I'm not. I mean, I'm not now that you're here. We could go together.
5: I can't be responsible for...
8: For what? When were you ever responsible for me? On that ship? In Rome? On the journey back when my brother was murdered? I haven't asked you to be responsible for anything.
11: Oh, you're a feisty one. You've got your hands full with this one, Luke.
5: Mm.
11: But why, pray tell me, are you determined to go to Jerusalem?
5: I believe Mary is in the area somewhere. Perhaps in Jerusalem itself. And I must speak with her again if I'm to complete my chronicle. And I want to make certain she's safe.
11: I understand. Everything's centered on Jerusalem, isn't it? The powers and principalities wage their battles on land and in the spiritual world. Well, then, if it's Jerusalem you want, I suggest you make your way there and stop in Bethany.
5: Who is in Bethany?
11: Go to the house of Lazarus. If Mary is in the area, then she'll likely be there.
5: Then I'll go to Bethany.
8: We'll go to Bethany.
5: Claudia.
8: Luke.
5: Claudia.
8: Luke.

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2: What?
1: You can't be serious.
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0: The Luke Reports, The Journey to Jerusalem, is a production of Focus on the Family. 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
20: This is Chris. Welcome to Odyssey. 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
21: Excuse me, Mr. Holler? Can I get past you?
22: Whoa! There's no crossing the men at work tape, young lady. That hallway is closed off.
21: Something bad didn't happen in there, did it?
22: Oh, boy, I'll say it did. There's a hit and run. A robot vacuum cleaner that Eugene invented didn't know there was a wall here.
21: Oh, no.
22: Or over there, or down there. It's been arrested and is now serving time as a leaf blower. What are you doing?
21: Oh, hiding from my homework. All of a sudden, it ganged up on me, and I can't cope. To be honest, sometimes I don't know what the point is.
22: The point? Well, it's about learning, isn't it?
21: Yeah, but I think I already know all I need to know.
22: Well, that's great, because now I could use some help installing this sheetrock here and over there and down there. Well, put an apron on and...
21: Oh, wait, I have to sneeze.
22: It's the dust.
23: Bless you, child.
21: Thanks. Anyway, Hey, who said that?
23: I did, and I agree. It's terribly dusty around here. It's a wonder any of us can breathe.
21: Who is that? I don't see anybody.
22: Check out the portrait behind you.
21: The what? Oh, Mr. Hollard, that painting is alive?
22: Yeah, I guess you've never visited Witt's Special Gallery. All these portraits are interactive. That's neat, huh?
21: Yeah. Who is this man?
22: Why don't you ask him yourself?
23: No need to be shy. I'm Frederick Douglass.
21: Hi. I've heard of you, I think.
22: You think? Olivia, this man was one of America's great authors, editors, speakers, and statesmen. A leading light for the abolition of slavery and the rights of women.
21: Huh.
22: Oh, wait. Sorry, you said you've already learned all that, so I guess I don't need to tell you.
21: Well, I meant I want to learn about stuff that's relevant. Things kids are interested in, like, you know, art and music.
23: Yes, music is one of the chief accomplishments of mankind.
21: I love it! If I could go to school and learn nothing but music, that would suit me just fine. See, I want to be a singer.
23: You remind me of Ella Shepherd.
21: Huh?
23: Though she didn't allow her love of music to keep her from pursuing an education.
21: Who's Ella Shepherd?
23: Oh, she sang with one of the most famous singing groups of all time, the Jubilee Singers.
21: They can't be that famous. I've never heard of them.
23: What? Impossible.
21: I'm sorry, I don't know them.
23: Well, then listen closely, child, and I'll tell you. But I'll have to take you back. Back to the days following the war between the states.
22: That would be the Civil War, by the way.
21: Got it.
23: Times were bad after the war. The South was devastated. And only those with some semblance of an education had a fighting chance to succeed. And that was the problem. Most slaves weren't educated.
21: Well, didn't they go to school?
23: Oh, no. In those days, the law forbade persons of color from learning. Those who did were whipped or killed or both. With freedom came the chance to go to school. But what schools? That was the problem. Until some enterprising folks started them, specifically to help former slaves. And that's how Fisk University came about.
21: Fisk University?
23: Uh-huh. It was the first American school to offer an education to young men and women, regardless of color. Less than a year after the end of the war, it opened in Nashville, Tennessee.
21: But what does this have to do with singing and music?
23: Oh, music was a large part of everyday life for most Negroes. We sang in our churches, in the fields, while working the cattle, while cleaning the houses. So it was only a matter of time before a singing group was formed at Fisk University, thanks to George White.
21: Who was he?
23: George Leonard White was a Union veteran of Gettysburg and Chancellorsville. He was hired to be the treasurer of Fisk University, though his work involved a lot more than that. He helped to raise funds for the school. He was a strong Christian and a natural-born leader and spoke directly and true, which meant he often stepped on people's toes.
1: As a veteran of the war, I've seen brothers and friends strewn across battlefields turned red with their own blood. These were men who fought for something they considered more important than their own lives, the freedom of others. As a result, we live in a new era with new opportunities. You are all here to make a beginning for yourselves and your families, and you shall succeed. The battlefield stained red with the blood of our brothers and the generations of your ancestors who paid for the ultimate sacrifice for your freedom will not be in vain.
23: What had once been unthinkable was now possible. Negroes could go to school and learn, they could vote and even run for political office. But having those rights by law didn't mean that everybody agreed with them. Some folks resented what Fisk University was trying to do, which meant that something as simple as attending school could be a dangerous thing.
2: All right, now, I want everyone to sit down. We have a lot of work to do today, starting with grammar.
3: Mr. Wheeler.
2: Yes, Mr. Holmes.
3: Will we be learning from the Bible?
2: Scripture is a solid foundation for any education, Benjamin.
3: Oh, that's good. Because while I'm not much at grammar, when it comes to the Bible, I knock down verbs, break up prepositions, and jump over adjectives. God is my school, and I am his pupil.
4: Uh-huh. Go on, right. Benjamin.
2: Well said, Benjamin. Now please sit down. Benjamin! Everyone get down. Thomas, get away from that window.
24: It's someone in a mask and robes. He's riding off now.
2: Benjamin, are you all right?
3: Yes, sir. I think so. It's just Nick. Nothing serious, thank the Lord.
2: Nothing serious? You were just shot, man.
3: Barely broke skin, sir. I'm fine. No need to raise a fuss.
2: Nonsense. Let me take a look at you. Pull up your shirt.
3: It's not necessary, sir.
2: You're in my charge. I'll judge what is and what isn't necessary. Let me look at you.
3: Yes, sir.
2: Yes, you've only been grazed. Let me see your back.
3: No need, sir.
2: Hold still. Will you please? Never mind. Pull your shirt back down.
3: Don't be alarmed, Mr. Wheeler. Those scars are from my first owner. He liked the whip. They don't hurt much anymore.
2: I see.
3: There isn't a colored person in this room that hasn't been shot at, whipped, or beaten at one time or another.
4: Mm-hmm. No, sir.
2: Well, I've heard about such things, but I just never saw it.
3: Well, I ain't saying you get used to it, but then again, I ain't gotten used to the food this place serves neither. Especially the meat. That beef's so tenacious that every time I meet a cow, I feel the need to apologize.
2: Yes, well, we all know that conditions here aren't as comfortable as we'd wish them to be.
3: Not at all, sir. Other than the buildings falling apart, the lack of heat, and the unruly food, it's not too bad.
2: Don't forget about being shot at.
3: Yeah, and that.

0: Find out what's going on in other parts of Odyssey in the new Elsewhere in Odyssey comic strip.
1: You're serious?
0: Catch up with some long-lost characters with fully illustrated art.
2: What a sight.
0: And original stories.
3: Oh, right. For the good of the theater.
0: They've been here in town all along, but now you can read about what they've been up to.
4: You are not gonna believe this.
0: Plus, new surprises wait around every turn.
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1: Glossman!
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6: Now, the faculty and students knew going in that things might be difficult for a time. What they didn't know was that it would get worse before it ever got better. Months into the opening of the university, funds were so low that the school had to begin charging tuition. And as a result, many students left. And before long, the school was stuck in a financial crisis.
7: How bad is it, Mr. White?
8: We are in arrears by $80,000 principal
7: spends. Oh. Such a debt. Can we turn to the families for more help?
8: Sir, the average income for our families is scarcely more than $8 a month. They can't afford to give more than that.
7: Yeah.
8: As it is, even the students kept home by bad weather continue to pay something. They believe so much in what we're trying to accomplish.
7: Yes, but it's not enough. The bill collectors are constantly at my door. You're the treasurer. What do you suggest we do?
8: I have a bit of savings, sir. It won't undo the debt, of course, but it will help feed the students for a time.
7: Well, that's good of you, but it only helps us for a short while.
8: Principal Spence, I had another idea.
7: Yes?
8: The other night, I was making the rounds through the campus.
7: I'm grateful that you keep a watchful eye.
8: I passed the students' sleeping quarters, and as you know, they are oftentimes gathered together. Singing.
7: Yes, I've heard them.
8: You may recall that I used to be a choir master, as well as a band sergeant. I believe it would do much for morale if we were to create a choir. Singing seems to bring them comfort. And after all they've been through and continue to endure, a choir might lift their spirits.
7: I agree. You have my permission, Mr. White. So long as it doesn't cost us anything.
8: Thank you, sir.
9: You want us to join a chorus, Mr. White?
8: Yes, Ella.
10: What kind of songs will we sing?
8: Well, I've assembled a selection of cantatas and hymns. Once we become skilled in those, we could hold a concert here at the school.
9: We're not used to singing that style of music, sir.
10: It's God music, and that's good enough for me,
9: mm-hmm,
10: Travis.
9: And me, too.
8: Mm-hmm, and me, Benjamin. I'll need all of you to recommend other skilled singers.
11: Well,
9: yes,
11: sir.
9: I know several.
10: Oh, yeah. As do I.
8: Ask them if they want to join us. We'll practice in my apartment every night after classes, beginning tomorrow.
11: Well, all right.
10: Okay. Oh, I wouldn't mind singing over lunchtime, too. Music makes the food taste better.
9: Oh, come on, Benjamin. So true.
8: Excellent. Well, my friends, it appears we have the makings of the first official choir at Fisk University.
9: All right, now.

0: Good, good. You all have talent, to be sure. Mr. Rutling?
1: Yes, sir?
0: I've heard many tenor voices in my day, and it would not be an exaggeration in the least to admit that yours is the best among them.
1: Why, thank you, Mr. White.
0: Your enunciation, however, leaves a great deal to be desired. If you make the vowels plain, then the words will be understood. Pronounce them.
1: Yes, sir.
0: Phoebe?
2: Yes, Mr. White.
0: Your delivery is too stiff. The trick is to use the same natural expressions that you would if you were speaking to the audience.
2: Ah, thank you, sir.
0: The rest of you be careful for harsh tones. Harsh tones will kill perfect pitch every time. Think soft, round tones. And I don't wish to hear any S's from the ladies. Men, you alone will sing the S's. But remember...
3: No harsh tones.
0: Quite right, Thomas. The thing to do, students, is think of the people who hear you singing. What tragedies have come into their lives that need healing. The Lord God has given us music as a balm to soothe souls.
2: Amen. Mm.
0: Sing to them. That is enough. Thank you for coming.
2: You're welcome,
3: Mr. White.

0: What is that song? Where did you learn it?
1: It's one of the songs we grew up with. We call them spiritual songs.
2: Mm-hmm, that's right.
0: Yes.
3: Our parents taught them to us while we worked in the fields or went to church meetings.
0: But where did they come by the songs?
4: Well, they're from our past. The stories of our people. Our folks wrote them, and their folks.
2: That's right. Mm-hmm.
0: What about this song in particular? Where did it come from?
4: Well, sir, I was born a slave, the youngest of 9 children. My father ran. Well, maybe he was sold. We never knew. Before I was even born. My mother was sold when I was 3. I began working in the fields when I was 8. An old woman sang that song most days. I sang it to myself at bedtime. It helped me sleep.
0: Do you know other songs like this?
3: Well, yes, there must be hundreds.
2: Uh-huh. Mm-hmm.
0: Will you teach them to me?
3: Happy to. I've always wanted to be a teacher.

0: Good day, Mr. Billings. How's business?
1: Slow, but steady.
0: I've come to order some additional supplies.
1: I see. I was hoping you'd come to pay for the ones you've already received.
0: I wish I had the money. Things are still rather lean. If we could have a bit more time.
1: I have given you a bit more time. Every week you come in. But

0: We've already had a number of students and teachers quit because of malnutrition. I'm not sure what we'll do if we can't rely on your assistance.
1: I'm sorry, Mr. White.
2: I truly am. I have children of my own. But there's nothing more I can do. Good day, sir.
0: Yes. Good day.

0: Hey, you over there, I have a special invitation just for you. It's an invitation to this super cool secret club. Well, it's not really a secret. Actually, I'm trying to tell everybody about it because it's so amazing. What is it? The Adventures in Odyssey Club, of course. 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
3: Did you go over my transcriptions of your spiritual songs, Ella?
4: I did. They're very accurate. And may I say, sir, what you've accomplished with the choir in this brief time is nothing short of amazing. Everyone agrees that you have a gift from God.
3: Well, I'm not so sure Principal Spence agrees. But I believe the time will come when we will tour. And when that happens, I'll need an assistant. You're the perfect person for the job, Miss Shepherd.
4: Me? I would be honored, sir.
5: Mr. White, over here.
3: What is it, Thomas?
5: In the storage building.
3: Yes?
5: In here.
3: What am I looking at?
4: An old slave pen. No better than a jail cell, really. Slaves for sale were kept in pens like this until they were bought.
3: Slaves stayed in these cramped stalls?
4: Mm-hmm.
3: There's barely room to move.
5: Well, I was cleaning up this pen here, sir. Trying to dress the campus up a bit. Under all the muck and clutter, I found these.
3: Manacles.
5: And ankle chains. From the slave days. I'd rather the others didn't see them, sir. They don't carry good memories. What should I do with them? Hmm.
3: Thomas, have you ever heard of the story of Joseph?
5: I certainly have. He was a slave just like us. A real Bible inspiration. When he explained those dreams and the Pharaoh took him out of the prison and made him the second most powerful man in the land, why, it gave me hope.
3: Do you remember what he said to his brothers who sold him into slavery? What you meant for evil, God meant for good.
4: Well, what's your meaning, Mr. White?
3: Man created these chains for evil, but we're going to make good come from them.
5: How?
3: Gather them all together, as many as you can find. We'll sell them to the ironmonger for scrap. This big a pile should bring in a fair sum.
4: Oh, maybe we could use that money to fund a tour.
3: Eventually. Right now, I'd like to purchase books for the school with that money. Then maybe by paying for the books, we'll find the money for a tour. God does work in mysterious ways.
4: Amen.
5: Right you are.
3: You wanted to see me, Principal Spence?
6: Yes, Mr. White. Sit down. I want to talk to you about the extra money you've generated.
3: God's provision at work.
6: Indeed.

0: but I wish you had consulted with me first. There are more pressing needs than books.
1: Oh, I beg to differ. What could be more important?
0: We might have paid off our food bill at the mercantile. I'm sure you'd agree that food is as vital as books.
1: We're making do with donations from the local farmers. The school can't continue, though, without textbooks.
0: The school may not continue with them.
1: What are you saying?
0: Our benefactors at the American Missionary Association have notified me that they now doubt the need for this school.
1: I'm astounded. How can they doubt that?
0: Easily, it would seem. The other schools they support are all in better condition, physically and financially. They have suggested that since this school is struggling, it may be prudent to pull their support from us and increase their funding for the schools most likely to succeed.
1: I see. Have they made their final decision?
0: Not yet. But their letter to me suggests that if we do not turn our circumstances around and become more self-sufficient by the end of the year, they will indeed discontinue our funding.
1: Oh, that's a bookkeeper's thinking for you. If we could support ourselves, we wouldn't need their help. We need it now because we can't support ourselves.
0: Even so, we must abide by the directive given us by our own board.
1: Perhaps there's a way to accomplish that.
0: Go on.
1: I believe the choir I've assembled is of a standard to perform anywhere, for anyone. They're among the best I've ever heard.
0: I'm sure they are.
1: I recommend that we take the choir on a tour.
0: Impossible! I will not resort to theatrics.
1: Given the chance, they may be able to generate funds. Perhaps even give wider exposure to who we are and what we hope to accomplish.
0: We simply cannot afford to support a tour, Mr. White. We can't even support ourselves. And if God does not see fit to rescue the school in this difficult time, then we have to assume that it's his will that it fails.
1: It's been my experience that God uses his people to accomplish his will. Moses obeyed and took action, though it was God who parted the Red Sea.
0: With respect, sir, I have not seen that you are our Moses. While you persist in your efforts towards a choir, your fundraising has fallen short.
1: I believe the choir and my fundraising go hand in hand.
0: I suggest you reconsider your position. I shall have to do it for you.
1: Are you threatening me, sir?
0: I am telling you to do the job for which you were hired. We are finished with this conversation.
1: This conversation is not finished. It is merely concluded for the moment.
2: While Principal Spence was firmly opposed to the idea of a tour, White became more and more certain every day that it was God's instrument of provision. He believed that the choir was Fisk's only hope. If Spence would not relent, the school would be destined to fail.
3: Will the singers from Fisk University have the strength and courage to follow God? 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The Jubilee Singers was written by Dave Arnold, with sound design by Jonathan Crowe, and music by John Campbell. Our cast included Michael Goff, Phil Proctor, Hope Levy, and Scott Lawrence. And I'm Chris, hoping you'll join us again next time for more Adventures in Odyssey.
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5: Hey, let's do a reality check, okay?
6: It's time now for another Man on the Street special report with roving correspondent Nit Whitley. Dent Whitley here with another Man on the Streets special report. We are traveling through time and space to interview historical biblical figures and asking them to give us a reality check of God as he pertains to the events of their lives. Today I'm coming to you.
7: Hey, don't forget to mention me, Cousin Dent.
6: Oh, I'm sorry. Well, joining me today is my cousin Dim Whitley. Now remember, you're only here as an observer. You're not supposed to talk.
7: Yeah, but what if I have something good to say?
6: Well, I'm not sure how likely that is to happen.
7: I mean, you know I want to be a reporter, just like you.
6: Oh, I know.
7: Well, where are we anyway?
6: Well, I was just explaining that. Today we are coming to you from a hillside by the Sea of Galilee, where an amazing miracle is just taking place. Jesus was here, and a great multitude of people came to hear him speak. Among the people was a young boy who is here with us now. Perhaps you could tell us what has happened.
8: Well, there were a lot of people here. I wasn't counting, but I think there was about 5,000.
7: Wow, that's a lot.
6: Well, Deb, I told you, you're just supposed to observe.
7: Sorry.
6: Well, 5,000 is a lot of people.
8: Yeah, and when it came time to eat, Jesus asked his disciples where they could buy food for all of us.
6: Well, that would cost a lot to feed all those people.
8: But that's where I came in. I had with me 5 barley loaves and 2 small fish. I brought them with me for lunch.
6: Well, that hardly seems like enough to feed all those people.
7: Yeah, it's making me hungry just hearing about it.
8: Well, Jesus didn't think so. One of his disciples, Andrew, brought me to Jesus, and Jesus wanted everyone to sit down. Then he took the bread, gave thanks to the Father for it, and told the disciples to give it out to the people. And he did the same thing with the 2 fish.
6: Do you smell bologna? I'm sorry. Anyway, that food probably didn't get too far with the crowd.
8: Well, you wouldn't think so, but this is Jesus we're talking about here. I don't know how he did it, but they kept passing the food around and everyone had enough to eat.
6: Well, that's incredible.
8: Well, what's also incredible is that when everyone was done eating, they collected 12 baskets full of barley bread.
7: Can I ask a question, Cousin Dick?
6: Well, I don't know.
7: Oh, come on. I've got a good one.
6: Well, I'm not too sure.
7: Can I? Please, let me.
6: Well, all right.
7: Oh, okay, let me see. Let's see. How do you like the weather?
8: Okay, I guess.
6: That's your question? You've just heard of this incredible miracle where 5,000 people were fed with 5 barley loaves and 2 small fish and 12 baskets of bread were left over, and that's your question?
7: To direct?
8: Well, this miracle is unbelievable. I can't wait to tell everybody about it.
6: Well, before you go, well, that's an odd sound. Well, anyway, before you go, let me ask you. We're conducting a reality check special report, and could you tell us what reality check can be taken from this event today?
8: Well, let's see. Today I've seen that Jesus is Lord over all. He fed 5,000 men where there was very little food. And what applies to food can apply to anything in our lives. He has a way out of our deepest valleys and the darkest nights. The most insurmountable problems are within his abilities to solve.
6: Well, there you have it, folks. I couldn't have stated our reality check any better. What a mighty God we serve. And now, I think it's time for our lunch. Hey, there were 2 sandwiches in this sack. And 2 bags of potato chips and 2 apples. Tim, where's our lunch?
7: Well, all that talk about food got me hungry, Cousin Dent.
6: You ate both sandwiches?
7: I guess I got carried away a little.
6: Well,
7: bit.
6: I guess you did. Isn't there anything left?
7: No.
6: Well, I'm surprised you didn't eat the sack itself. Don't you have anything to say for yourself?
7: Yeah. Didn't you bring anything for dessert?
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10: You've turned on the light. Today we'll have showers early, then scattered thunderstorms later in the day with highs around 70. Tonight, cloudy with showers and a few thunderstorms with lows at 58. And tomorrow, cloudy with occasional showers with highs at 73. God bless you. 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
11: Hi, I'm John Fornoff, producer for Lamplighter Theater. 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

0: Well, hello there. It's good to have you back. You're always welcome here at Lamplighter Theatre. On our last visit...
1: I have a perfect plan.
2: Is this better than your last perfect plan?
1: It's a plan to escape.
2: What is it?
1: Sandstorm. Look!
2: What?
1: He's headed this way! Yeah!
3: He is an infidel. I can see it in his eyes.
2: I follow Jesus Christ.
3: You will come with us. My father could use another slave. And you will get a taste of hell.
4: What is your name?
2: Anselmo.
4: Father, what is it, Jalal?
3: You seem rather friendly with this infidel.
4: Eh? There is hope even for infidels. Don't concern yourself, Jalal.
3: I should have left him with the scorpions.
4: There is one thing you must do for us.
2: Yes?
4: I cannot have a Christian in my household.
2: What do you mean?
4: That you may be a part of our family, but only if you become a Muslim.
2: What?
4: You must renounce Christianity. Anselmo, it would mean but a few words, and you would live like a king in our household.
2: Ahmad, ask everything. Ask life itself from me. But I cannot. I will never renounce my Lord Jesus.
4: It is the simplest thing.
2: It is not for me. Ahmad, may I speak openly with you?
4: Of course.
2: Your sense of gratitude for me saving your daughter is no less than the gratitude I feel toward the one who delivered me.
4: Speak on.
2: I was a slave long before I met you, although I did not know it.
4: Mm-hmm.
2: I was addicted to pleasure, but I found only emptiness. I searched for meaning in the religions of the world, and I found wisdom, but I did not find God. I was alone. Then I remembered what my father had taught me when I was a boy, that Jesus was the path, the truth, and the life. Ahmad, you said you feel indebted to me for saving your daughter's life.
4: Yes, yes, and I always will be.
2: I feel as indebted to Jesus for saving my life. He has not merely rescued me from the jaws of a ferocious beast, but he has delivered me from a far more fearful death. Eternal damnation. How could I abandon him?
4: Very well, then. It appears that it would be fruitless to argue the point any further. You clearly will not be moved.
2: I cannot.
4: Then I suppose we should continue our lives as it has been.
2: Yes.
4: You will wash the entryway tomorrow.
2: I will. You should go back to your room. You need to sleep.
5: I want to talk to you. Why do you not want to be in our family?
2: I'm sorry?
5: Father said you refused his offer to join our family.
2: Oh.
5: Do you not like us?
2: Oh, no. I like all of you very much. And I was deeply moved by the offer. However, your father asked me to do something that I simply cannot do.
5: Give up being a Christian?
2: Yes.
5: But why wouldn't you? You could live like us, sleep in the softest bed and eat the tastiest food. You wouldn't have to be a slave anymore.
2: Amira, I believe there is a worse kind of slavery. I was a slave to sin for much of my life, but Jesus set me free. Why would I go back?
5: My father said you were stubborn.
2: I suppose I am.
5: Oh, I wish you could be a part of our family, Anselmo.
2: That's very kind.
5: But I suppose that could never, ever happen now.
2: Who knows? With God, all things are possible. Shall I continue to play?
5: Please.

0: Anselmo.
1: Layla, what is the matter?
0: It pains me to speak this way to the man who saved my child's life. But I am afraid I must take issue with the way you have been talking with my daughter.
1: Well, what do you mean?
0: She asked me about Jesus. She wanted to know why we didn't believe in him. You are filling her mind with ideas. If Jalal discovered what you are doing, he would have you killed.
1: Yes, you are right. I'm terribly sorry.
0: What would make you even think of discussing such matters with a child?
1: She asked me many questions. And at times, I must say, my words don't know when to stop.
0: What?
1: I cannot help but speak of the one who loves me.
0: This Jesus?
1: Yes. Jesus is still teaching me about his boundless love. I long to have the same love for him and for others.
0: You speak of your prophet as a friend. I must admit that is truly...
2: Layla, please come.
0: I must go now. Please be careful when you speak to Amira.
1: I will.
3: Christian!
1: Yes?
3: There is no need to go into the house today.
1: Oh, I was going to practice my lute for the midday meal.
3: We do not want you to play today.
1: I see.
3: Follow Hassan. He will take you out to the desert, where you will dig a new well.
1: But it is the hottest part of the day.
3: Slaves do not question their masters. You will do as you are commanded.
1: Yes, Jalal.
0: Yeah.
2: Anselmo is late today. Has anyone seen him?
0: I spoke with him this morning.
4: I have not seen him at all today.
2: He is always here to play music for us. Jalal, have you seen him?
3: Yes. I had some work for him to do.
2: What work?
3: A new well.
2: We have no need of a new well. Where is this well being dug?
3: In the desert.
2: Why have you done this?
3: He has grown lazy and rebellious. He needs to know his place as a slave.
0: Wait. When did you send him out?
3: A few hours ago.
2: He is out there now?
0: He will die from the heat.
3: So be it.
2: You will get him now.
3: Why do you give so much regard to a slave?
2: Slave or not, no one deserves the punishment you have inflicted. Now get him.
3: You have spoiled this man, father. Where did you bring him?
5: To the western edge.
3: Perfect. No water to be found.
5: I doubt that he's still alive.
3: Yes. Imagine my despair. Where is he?
5: He could not have gotten far in this heat.
3: There he is.
5: Where?
3: Follow me!
5: I think he is dead.
3: Perhaps. Christian! Christian!
6: Who is there?
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2: I will be back, Jalal.
0: What did the physician say?
2: Well, he gave him medicine which is supposed to treat the poison. But he has a high fever. And as you can hear, he is in much pain.
4: May I speak with him?
2: Ah, Amira, I do not believe he wants to see anyone at the moment. He seems to be irritated with everyone and everything.
0: What he needs is sleep.
2: Yes.
4: Is he going to be all right, Father?
2: Well, the doctor was able to treat it quickly. That is good.
0: I will get a cool, wet cloth for him.
12: How is he, Layla?
0: He is in much pain. I need to take this cool cloth to him.
12: Of course. Would it help if I played for him?
0: Oh, I don't know. You're still recovering yourself.
12: I would like to play for him.
0: I hate to say this, but the very sight of you may upset him more.
12: I know, but the lute has a special way of helping someone sleep.
0: You have helped Amira sleep many times, but...
12: I would like to try.
0: You are a good man, Anselmo. You may try.

0: You need to sleep, Jalal.
1: I cannot sleep. My head is on fire.
0: The doctor said rest is the only thing that will help you now. I'm going to leave you alone.
1: Yes. I need quiet. Please.
0: Call me in if you need anything.
2: Jalal?
1: What are you doing here?
2: I wanted to play for you. To help you sleep.
1: How can I sleep? With an infidel at the foot of my bed!
2: But music can be soothing.
1: You are the cause of my suffering. Your music will only worsen it.
2: I'm going to start playing. You may ask me to stop if it is not helping.
1: Just leave. Leave!

0: Good morning.
1: Good morning, Anselmo.
2: Good morning.
0: I was told you wanted me to come early today. Would you like music at breakfast?
1: No. No, sit with us.
0: At the table?
1: Yes.
2: We wanted to talk to you before Amira and Jalal wake.
0: How is Jalal?
2: He had a restful night's sleep.
0: Oh, good.
1: Anselmo, we see in you something different than we see in Jalal. Mm-hmm. You played the lute for him, even though it was his hatred of you that caused him to be sick. We do not carry the same hatred that Jalal does for Christians, but you take this matter one step further. You say that this Jesus teaches you to love your enemies.
2: This kind of love is... It's hard to comprehend.
0: I know. But it is because of this great love that Christ gave up his own life. He gave his blood because he loved even those who hated him.
1: And for me, there is more. When the lion threatened my daughter's life, The first thing you did was to ask God for help. When I first saw the lion, it never entered my mind to pray. I do pray 5 times a day, but I feel that my God is so far away.
2: We have a religion.
1: Mm.
2: You have a relationship.
1: Yes.
2: Can a mere man be so close to God?
0: We can know him personally. Our father Abraham was called a friend of God. It is our sin that separates us from him. And it is Jesus who is the bridge between God and man.
2: Can you teach us about him?
1: Yes, please.
0: With all the gladness of my heart. I must say, this is one of the most extraordinary days of my life.
1: Mine as well.
2: I feel as though a heavy burden has been lifted from my shoulders.
1: Yes. And yet, with one burden lifted, there is also one that has been added.
0: What do you mean?
1: Jalal.
2: Oh, we need to be wise in what we say.
0: I agree. I will say nothing, and we will continue as we have been.
2: Very good.
3: Mother! Father, are we not going to have breakfast?
1: Yes. We wanted to talk to Anselmo first.
2: Yes.
3: What were you talking about?
1: We'll tell you everything in time.
2: Yes.
3: Then may we eat now?
1: Yes. Let us eat.
3: Are you feeling better, Jalal?
4: Yes. Though my head still hurts.
3: Would you like Anselmo to come and ask God to heal you?
4: What?
3: He will ask God to help you feel better.
4: I do not associate with infidels.
3: Mother and father asked Anselmo to pray for them.
4: What are you saying?
3: This morning, I saw Anselmo praying, and mother was crying.
4: She was crying? Why?
3: I don't know. She was crying and laughing at the same time. No one would tell me why.
4: I need to get out of bed.
3: But you are sick.
4: Not anymore.
5: Jalal, you sent for me.
4: Yes. The Christian has to be dealt with.
5: Why?
4: He has been talking to my parents about his religion.
5: What?
4: I cannot stand for this.
5: Of course not.
4: Meet with me in the stable in 2 hours. We kill the infidel tonight.
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1: Do you need Anselmo to play for you tonight, Amira?
3: No. I am sleepy enough. Is he playing for Jalal tonight?
1: No.
3: Good. Because I think Jalal is angry with him.
1: Oh, he is always angry with Anselmo.
3: No, it is different this time. He was angry that Anselmo prayed for you.
1: What?
3: I heard Anselmo praying for you. When I told Jalal, he seemed very angry.
1: You told Jalal that Anselmo was praying for us?
3: And that Mother was crying.
1: What did he say?
3: He didn't say anything. But he suddenly felt well again. He jumped out of bed.
1: Oh, Amira, now you need to get up.
3: What?
1: Find your mother and go to the boat dock.
3: Why are we going to the boat dock?
1: No questions. Do what I say. Now. Anselmo, wake up.
9: What is it?
1: Jalal found out.
10: What is he going to do?
1: I am sure he wants nothing short of your blood.
10: I am willing to die.
1: I am as well, but let's ask God to spare us. Escape out the window. Run down to the boat dock and untie the boat.
10: But I
1: will distract him. You must take my wife and daughter to safety. I will meet you at the dock.
10: You're leaving as well? Surely Jalal would not hurt his own family.
1: He may want our blood as much as yours. Go! Out the window!
11: Tristan! Where is he?
1: He is gone from here for good. Jalal, this is my home. You and your friends, put your weapons away.
11: You are hiding him. Tell me where he is.
1: He is a good man. I will not let you kill him.
11: You believe as he does, do you not? You are an infidel as much as he. I cannot kill my own father, but I cannot speak for what my friends will do. Now tell me where he is.
10: Where are they?
12: Anselmo!
10: Layla, Amira, here!
3: What is happening? Where is my father?
10: He is on his way from the house. Come, let us get inside the boat. We will wait for him there.
2: Amira, stay with Anselmo.
10: Where are you going?
12: Ahmad needs me. I can reason with
10: Jalal. No, he is beyond reason. Ahmad wants you to stay with me. I will untie the boat and we'll be ready when he comes.
11: Tristan!
10: Hide!
11: Come outside and face me! If you have true faith in your God, he will protect you from my sword! Come outside, you cowardly worm!
13: Jalal! Have you found him?
14: No, he is nowhere in the slave's quarters.
13: He must be hiding in the house. Habib, you and the others, search for him.
15: Yes, Halal. We will find him.
10: Where is Ahmad?
13: Christian! Show yourself! Or I will burn down every wall of this house!
10: Oh, no!
13: Christian!
10: I should give myself up.
12: No! Jalal will kill you!
10: I am not afraid to die.
12: He is no longer in control of himself. I see now. He may kill us as well.
13: This is your final chance!
10: Oh, dear God. Give me wisdom. What should I do?
13: Hand me your torch, Hassan.
3: Mother, is he going to burn down our house?
13: I promise you this, Christian. A small taste of hell!
3: No!
10: We have to go.
12: What?
0: If they see us here, we will not be able to get away in time. We have to row away from shore.
12: What about Ahmad?
0: This is what your husband would want me to do.
12: I will not leave him.
0: Here, row with me.
12: I cannot leave him.
0: Please, Layla.
16: Away.
0: They see us!
16: There they are! Get the boat!
0: We must go faster!
16: Get the rifles, Hassan! Yalla, yalla!
0: Row!
12: Ahmad!
0: Hurry!
3: Father!
12: Ahmad could be in the house!
0: Faster, row with me!
16: Oh. Shut up! Here is your rifle!
0: Faster!
3: My father!
12: I'm mad!
0: Keep rowing! A little farther and we'll be out of his range!
16: You will suffer at my hands, Christian! I will kill you!
3: Amira!
0: Oh, God, please help us!

0: kneel before the cross and say that the cross and Christ is your God. And so he preached the independence of the gospel from the Nazi agenda. And of course, in doing that, he was also exposing how difficult it was. In fact, the day Hitler was inaugurated, Bonhoeffer was on the radio, and then he was speaking to the German people, and then his microphone was mysteriously cut off. But here's a lesson that comes to mind. All right, here you have the confessing church. And let's remember, before I forget to mention this, even though we talk about the church, oh my, so many ideas are coming to my mind. But even as we talk about the church, let's remember 700 pastors and priests did go to concentration camps because they were faithful. Mm-hmm. But here's something very important. Here's the confessing church. They have 14 synods, and they want to stay unified in their opposition to the intrusion of Nazism into their church. They have synod after synod, and then there's a decree in Germany that every pastor should swear personal allegiance to Hitler, and the synod could not agree on that. Based on Romans chapter 13, you know, the powers that be are ordained of God, and you have to respect the thing. So the synod said, you have to make up your own mind. Well, Hitler loved it because those who wouldn't bow to him could be easily then identified and taken to concentration camps or killed. If the church had stayed together, there were too many. There were 14,000. I'm pulling this out of my mind. I haven't reread my book very carefully in the last while. But here, there were 14,000 churches in Germany. If those churches had hung together and said, we will not bow, Hitler could not have made them bow because he had too many Germans to kill. So when the church lost its unity and fragmented, that was the end, and that was Bonhoeffer's great disappointment, is that the church didn't stay. One other thing comes to mind, and then it's time for you to ask me a question, Michael.
1: Okay, good. Well, here's what I was wondering about, and most people are not aware of this, that there was a movement within, when you think about the Protestant church in Germany, and this is what I wanted to ask you about. They were called the Evangelical Church, not the way we use the word evangelical.
0: Right, right, exactly.
1: And then what happened was there was a faction within the Evangelical Church that was called the German Christian Church, right? The Deutsche Christianisch, I can't say it like you can in German, Kirch, right? The German Christian Church. Mm-hmm. And the German Christians, they were different than the Bonhoeffers and the Niemöllers.
0: They went along with Hitler.
1: Yeah. What did they wanted to do? They wanted to replace the Bible with Mein Kampf. They wanted to replace the hymns with Nazi songs, right? That's
0: right, right.
1: And how could they justify that? That's what I'm wondering. What was it that convinced them to do such a thing? I mean, one was elected the bishop of the Evangelical Church, right? The leader.
0: I have to begin with that story, and then I'll get to your question.
1: Okay, we've got a minute, so tell that story in a minute, and then we'll take a break, okay?
0: All right. In the church where Luther nailed the 95 Theses, that's the church in which Ludwig Mueller was ordained as the Reich Bishop of all the churches in Germany, Hitler's hand-picked man. And so when I lead tours to the sites of the Reformation, I always point that out to people when we're in the church where Luther nailed the 95 Theses. Imagine that it is there that Hitler's hand-picked man became the Reich Bishop, the superior bishop in all the churches in Germany, all the Lutheran churches in Germany, I might add.
1: Yeah, the Protestant churches. And it's just phenomenal when you think about it, how the actual, it seems to me that the majority of the churches went along with this idea of swearing allegiance to Hitler, even though there were pastors who refused. I think that that's essential for us to know. This is such an interesting history, and it's history, Pastor Lutzer, that most people are not aware of. And so I appreciate so much that you wrote Hitler's Cross, and it's why I picked it as our resource. And we're going to talk more about this in just a moment. Please stay with us. This is Michael Rydelnik. Erwin Lutzer is my guest, and we're going to continue talking about Hitler's Cross. We'll be right back.
2: 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The Congolese town of Tchabi suffered a series of brutal ADF attacks where Islamist militants murdered dozens of residents and took many hostages, forcing survivors to flee their homes entirely. Though government troops eventually brought some stability to the region, the ADF was never fully eradicated and continues to operate in the eastern DRC. The wounds left behind are deep, and the work of rebuilding a shattered community is slow and painful. Yet, amid the suffering, God is at work. A Muslim man recently placed his faith in Christ through a community rebuilding project. Praise God for his work in Tchabi, and pray for the town's continued rebuilding efforts.
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4: In Matthew 6, Jesus prayed, "Our Father in heaven, hallowed be your name. Your kingdom come, your will be done, on earth as it is in heaven." This is Max Lucado. A prayer that begins, "May I not view you as a distant father, but as one who has come to earth and understands the challenges and temptations of my life. Be near me today. Whisper reminders that you're close. My friends need you today as they make difficult decisions in their workplace and in their families. Show them you are closer than even their earthly fathers. Thank you for hearing me and listening to my pleas. It's in Jesus' name I pray this. Amen." Here's my challenge for you. Every day for 4 weeks, pray 4 minutes. Then get ready to connect with God like never before. This is Max Lucado.
5: This is Carter Conlon, John chapter 11, verses 3 and 4. "Lord, behold, he whom you love is sick." When Jesus heard that, he said, "This sickness is not unto death, but for the glory of God, that the Son of God may be glorified through it." Lazarus knew that Jesus loved him. He had once welcomed Jesus into his home. He heard his word. He knew his words were life and truth. Many in the church world today can say the same thing. Jesus is welcomed. His word is heard. But that's still the first table, the place of hearing, not yet at the place of resurrection. Then one day Lazarus died, and Jesus let him die. And he said, "This sickness is not unto death, but for the glory of God." Something was about to happen that only God could do. If all you have known is this place of hearing, ask God today to bring you into the place where only he can raise in you what has died. Talk to him about it. My brother, my sister, it's now time to pray.
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1: Welcome back to Open Lines. So glad to be with you and have my guest, Pastor Erwin Lutzer, talking about his phenomenal book, Hitler's Cross. It's an award-winning book. But before I get right back to those questions, I did want to tell you about some things I need to tell you about, which is essential. First of all, I appreciate we have a phenomenal team at OpenLine, and it makes it possible for me to be on the air with you every week. And I appreciate everyone that listens. 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We'd like to, by God's grace, and if he prompts you, we have just under 1,000 kitchen table partners. We're right around 960. And so if God is putting it on your heart with the fiscal year coming to a close, it would be such a great help if you could help us get to that number of 1,000. 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If you'd like to become a kitchen table partner, the phone number is 888-644-7122, or you can go to openlineradio.org. Also coming up next weekend, we're going to be in Chesterton, Indiana for Open Line Live. It's the last few days to sign up. I hope you'll go to our website, openlineradio.org. Click on the link that says Open Line Live Tour. You can click on that, and you can sign up then for joining us in the Chicagoland area at Chesterton, at Liberty Bible Church in Chesterton, Indiana. And there's other things coming up. I'll mention that in the next segment. But now I want to get back to Pastor Erwin Lutzer. Pastor, we have a caller with a question. Can we take that?
0: Yes.
1: Okay. Mike in Chicago, listening on WMBI. Welcome to Open Line. What's your question for Pastor Lutzer?
8: I was wondering whether, I have not read his book, but I was wondering whether his book treats Martin Luther's writing on a book called On the Jews and Their Lies. And it, you know, in a Luther, you know, accuses the Jews, or not accuses, but, you know, recommends burning their synagogues and, you know, forbidding the rabbis to teach and tearing down their houses and the usual atrocities. And my question is whether his book treats that, and it's a two-parter, and then I'll hang up. And whether
1: you have to hang up. You can
8: stay. German church, okay, was not the German church primed to go along with Hitler by, you know, writings like these of Luther's?
0: First of all, the answer to your question, Michael, is yes. My book does talk about Martin Luther and the Jews and their lies and his support of doing those awful things to Jews. Sorry. Sometimes when you're talking live, your throat does not always cooperate the way your pulpit does. Yeah. But here's the difference. Luther's hatred of the Jews was not racial. It was theological. In my book, I quote Luther a couple of times saying very nice things about the Jews. As a matter of fact, he said things like this: how do we expect them to receive Christ as their Messiah if we aren't kind to them? Nobody seems to quote that side of Luther.
1: Well, that was early Luther, right?
0: that was early Luther. Here's what happened. When Luther became an older man, and for us it wasn't that old. I mean, he only lived, I think, to age 64, and I've lived a little bit beyond that, more than a little bit beyond that. But anyway, he became very angry. He thought that because he uncovered the gospel, all of the Jews would believe on Christ. And when they didn't, he turned against them, but not for racial reasons, but for theological reasons. Namely, they were the Christ killers. And that's what the Jews lived with throughout the centuries, even before Luther. And if you were in Wittenberg, where Luther lived, I would take you, and if I were there, I could take you to the church, one of the main churches, and there is on the roof a Judensau, that is a Jewish pig, to commemorate the expulsion of the Jews from Wittenberg in 1306. Now, when Scheyer says in The Rise and Fall of the Third Reich that there could not have been a Hitler unless there had first been a Luther, I disagree with that. Luther's hatred toward the Jews was purely racial.
1: Theological, you mean?
0: Yeah, not theological, but rather racial. It was a matter of the Jewish race. It was not because they didn't believe in Jesus. Hitler could have...
1: Hitler's hatred. Got it, yes.
0: Yeah. I'm talking about Hitler's hatred. Mm-hmm. I'm sorry if I misspoke, but Hitler's hatred was totally racial. It was not theological. So it's a terrible blot on Luther. There's no doubt about it. And, you know, Lutheran churches since that time have had to live with this. Many of them have had rallies where they formally apologize to the Jews for what Hitler said. And I think that's appropriate that they try to do that. But so many people, that's all they know about Hitler, all they know about Luther, that they don't understand justification by faith. So,
1: of course, his view of the deicide charge, that the Jews were perpetual Christ killers, is not something that the New Testament teaches. And it's heartbreaking that Luther embodied or imbibed that historical church teaching. That he embraced. And so I wish that Luther had forgotten to write of the Jews and their lies, because what he wrote earlier was much, much more effective. The title of that book was called That Jesus Christ Was Born a Jew. And so I totally get the situation. And it's unfortunate that Hitler kept pointing, you know, Hitler would cite Luther and the Nazis Luther, but they would cite the later Luther, not the early one, obviously, right? So,
0: right. And that's important to know. But the point to be made is this, Michael, I want to underline something you just said. Mm-hmm. Nowhere does God say your blood be upon you and upon your children. Mm-hmm. That came from the mob themselves. His blood be upon us and upon our children. That was not the curse of God. Mm-hmm. So this, of course, was an error that came into the church early. And you, Michael Redelnik, more than anyone else, know the terrible persecution of the Jews throughout the centuries by the Christian church, of all things. Mm-hmm. So it's a horrible experience. And you almost have to believe that behind the hatred of the Jews, either back then or now, is really a satanic influence, because God did choose the Jews for a special relationship for a special history.
1: Let's focus there for a moment. What is the source of Hitler's hatred of Jewish people? I mean, obviously people think all these sociological reasons, but I think you and I agree that it's more theological than sociological. Don't you think?
0: Not only that, but of course, the Jews were blamed for the loss of Germany in World War I. One of the things that you have to learn about propaganda is you need a group to hate. Mm-hmm. If you don't have somebody to hate, you don't have very good propaganda. And even when it comes to voting in America, it is usually the people who are full of hate. They vote because they're voting against whoever they perceive to be their enemy or whom they hate. So that was a very convenient thing. Blame it on the Jews. There were books written that said that. But in terms of Hitler, we must recognize that Alfred Rosenberg, who died in 1923, said of Hitler, he shall dance, but I have written the tune. I have introduced him to the powers. That has to do with demonic spirits. And because of that, he shall influence more people in Germany than any other leader. And it was said of Hitler, he was so demonized that his body was but the shell for the spirit that inhabited him. We have to recognize that Hitler was a demonized being. Even when you listen to his speeches, even if you can't understand German, and I understand a little bit of German, though I don't understand his, it's German language evolves. But even when you see that, his ability to sway a crowd and to convince them, it is said after those speeches, he usually just collapsed in a heap. And if you know anything about his personal life, you know that he was depending on spirits, and of course we believe they were demonic spirits, to guide him even in the decisions that he was making. Mm-hmm. So the point is this, in my mind, I think he's really a prototype of what the beast is going to be like, what Antichrist is going to be like, thoroughly and totally demonized.
1: And you know, if we can bring a Bible verse into this, I often think of this just as we think about Hitler, when I would often teach the life of Hitler in my Holocaust course. But if you have bitter envy and selfish ambition in your heart, don't brag and deny the truth. But then it says, such wisdom does not come from above, but is earthly, unspiritual, demonic. James 3:15. The power and wisdom, Hitler's persuasive power and lies that were believed, that was utterly demonic. It was not coming from him. Remember, he was a street person. He was a loser. He was not some great speaker. And then all of a sudden, what happens to him? He goes to a Nazi party rally as a corporal in the army, and all of a sudden turns into this speaker that could sway hundreds of thousands of people. Isn't that phenomenal to you? It's clearly demonic.
0: And you know, Michael, this is an aside, but leaders like Hitler, even Napoleon and some of the others, who were so successful, they began to believe that they could not fail. And so it was that Hitler, he should have known better based on what happened to Napoleon. Hitler tries to invade Russia at a time when he was also at war with Britain, but he thought to himself that he was invincible. If you read what he wrote, he actually believed that everything that he did was going to be a success because his early victories were successful. Why did the German people follow him? He was great when it came to the economy and so forth.
1: Yeah. Well, we're going to come back and talk about some encouraging times or great leaders who stood against Hitler. That's what we want to talk about in our last segment. You're listening to Open Line. My name is Michael Radnuck. My guest is Erwin Lutzer, and we're talking about his phenomenal book, Hitler's Cross. Stay with us. We'll be right back.
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10: 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To decompress them, try playing the Then What game. 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Ask her why she's afraid. She might say, because I might forget the lines. Respond with, okay, then what would happen? She might say, I'll look silly and people will laugh. You say, then what? Keep playing this out until the very end. The game always, always ends with, God would be with me. Big events can be big opportunities to teach your kids the importance of trusting in God. And that is the biggest event of all. For more tips on how to raise your kids, go to danagresh.com.
1: Welcome back to Open Line. A couple things I need to mention before we go back to talking with Pastor Lutzer about his book, Hitler's Cross. I need to mention Chosen People Ministries, who's been with us from the beginning of my hosting Open Line. They partner with us. I appreciate them so much. And people wonder about this ministry. It began with Rabbi Leopold Cohn, who came to know the Lord 140 years or so ago, and he founded Chosen People Ministries. They are offering his autobiography called To an Ancient People, and you can get it free. All you have to do is go to openlineradio.org, click on the link that says a free gift from Chosen People Ministries, and you can receive your own free copy of To an Ancient People by Leopold Cohn, Rabbi Cohn. And then secondly, because of the growing problem of anti-Semitism here in the United States, particularly among followers of Jesus. Believe it or not, I encountered a lot of that. This is why I thought this book by Pastor Lutzer is so important for you to read. Anyway, we're going to have a summit opposing the new Christian anti-Semitism November 7th in Chicago at Moody Bible Institute. If you're interested, please join us. It's very important for you to be there. We have some phenomenal speakers planned and workshops, and the summit opposing the new Christian anti-Semitism, go to moodyconferences.com. And then also, if you're looking for a vacation next summer, I'll be leading a teaching at with Pastor Carl Clausen from Moody Radio's morning program. We're going to be on an Alaska cruise. You can find that at Moody Conferences as well. Pastor Lutzer, there's so much more. I could, as I said to you, we could have been on for several hours together. So thank you for giving me an hour. But you and I had a wonderful time a number of years ago. We did a World War II heritage tour, but we included, obviously, the Reformation, modern history, and we went to England and to Germany and to France, went to Normandy. It was actually one of my favorite trips I've ever taken, Pastor. And what a joy and privilege for me to be with you there. But there were two events that happened in Germany, one for me and one for us together. I want to talk about the first. I'm not even sure that you were aware of what happened. It was a Saturday evening, and we were on our own for dinner. And I stepped out of our hotel in Berlin, and I saw Saturday night mass at a beautiful round-topped church. So even I walked over there, and it turned out to be St. Hedwig's Church, which I knew to be the church of Bernard Lichtenberg. And he had been the pastor of this Catholic church in downtown Berlin. And during World War II, he would pray daily during mass for the Jewish people. He then tried to send a letter to his church because he felt that there was a great emphasis on the church, his church, to embrace the anti-Semitism of the Nazis. And so he wrote a letter to his church to warn them against this unchristian attitude. And he was then arrested by the Gestapo for that. They demanded that he could only go back after they beat him. They said he would be allowed to go back to his parish if only he would repudiate what he said and just be silent about the Jewish people, or they would send him to concentration camp. And Pastor Lichtenberg, Father Lichtenberg, said, there are many Jewish people in concentration camp that need to hear the gospel. And I will go. And there are Jewish followers of Jesus, he said, who are in concentration camp, and they need to be encouraged. So send me to concentration camp, but I will not stop. And as a result, they beat him to death, and he became a martyr. But the amazing thing to me is that there I was at his church, and I went in. It was open because it was evening mass, and there was a whole area set aside to honor his bravery and courage for the gospel. And that was a very moving time for me, because I had been teaching about Pastor Lichtenberg for so many years, and then to see his church was really especially meaningful to me. And so I don't even know if I told you about that, but that was a free night, and that's one of the things that happened. But there was something that happened together, Pastor, that I've heard you talk about many times. I thought I'd invite you to talk about that right now.
0: Yes, I'm so glad to do that. And by the way, the story that you just told, I'm hearing it for the first time. That's wonderful. And there were many brave Catholics and Protestants, of course, who went to concentration camps. But very quickly, here's what happened. When we were on that tour, we went to Nuremberg, to the great stadium where Hitler would speak to 200,000 people. And he so mesmerized them that they would come as skeptics and leave saying, "Our Father Adolf, who art in Nuremberg." But anyway, so here we are. The outline of the stadium is still there. The steps where Hitler walked down and the podium from which he gave his speeches is still there. As a matter of fact, it was there 2 years ago when I was there. And so I said to Michael, "Let's walk down these stairs where Hitler walked to the podium, and let's do it arm and arm, the German and the Jew." My background, of course, is German. My parents were raised in the Ukraine in their early years, but they were Germans. They came over. And, of course, we know the antagonism of the Germans and the Jews. So, Michael, you and I walk down those stairs where Hitler walked, the German and the Jew.
1: United
0: in honor
1: in Christ. Amen. Well, Pastor, that I still love you just as I did then. Appreciate you so much for joining me. That was Pastor Erwin Lutzer, author of Hitler's Cross. We're going to come back with a second hour of Open Line straight ahead with more of your Bible questions. Thanks so much for listening. Our Bible study will continue in just a moment. Open Line with Dr. Michael Rydelnik is a production of Moody Radio, a ministry of Moody Bible Institute.
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12: After serving 23 years as an Air Force policeman, I became a corrections officer in a South Carolina prison. I rose to the rank of captain and was so good at finding contraband, especially cell phones that inmates used to commit crimes, the gangs put out a contract on me. $6,000 for my death. I loved the Word of God and spoke scripture to inmates whenever possible. I treated them with respect, letting them have the last word. After a prison riot where two officers were attacked, my wife urged me to quit. But police work was all I knew. If I were ever attacked, I gave her a code to run for help. As I was getting ready for work one morning, an assailant kicked in our front door, yelling, "Police!" I tried to take his weapon, but he shot me 6 times and ran past my wife. She called 911, and I began quoting scripture all the way to the hospital and in the emergency room. God's word is powerful. Doctors couldn't stop the bleeding, so they airlifted me to a trauma center 40 miles away. 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I bled out 3 times and needed 63 units of blood. The bullets lacerated my abdomen and organs. 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Our faith is in Jesus Christ and God's word. I'm Robert Johnson. If the Son, therefore, shall make you free, ye shall be free indeed.
11: If you would like to be free from the weight of sin by receiving Jesus Christ as Lord and Savior, or maybe you have questions about it, call 1-888-NEED-HIM right now. 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
13: The world is threatened by many dangers at this moment.
14: Billy Graham.
13: But the greatest danger is from within. It's in our hearts that causes murder and mugging and raping and hate and lust and greed. No matter how advanced its progress, any generation that neglects its spiritual and moral life is going to disintegrate. This is the story of man, and this is our greatest modern problem. Individual man is born in sin and alienated from God.
14: And here's the answer for mankind.
13: He needs to be converted. He needs to be forgiven of his sins. He needs to be reconciled to God. He needs to be born again.
14: Discover how you can be forgiven for your sins and make Jesus Christ Lord of your life. Go to findpeacewithgod.net. Then click where it says begin a relationship with Jesus Christ. That's findpeacewithgod.net. And it's from the Billy Graham Evangelistic Association.
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16: I'm Miriam Neff with New Beginnings. 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
33: the outgoing president of the Moody Bible Institute in Chicago. Mark Jobe is our guest on this edition of First Person. Welcome, I'm Wayne Shepherd. Mark was our guest 7 years ago when he became the 10th president in the history of Moody, and now he'll be leaving at the end of this month to follow God's call back into full-time pastoring, church planning, and evangelism. 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Well, let's hear from Mark Jobe. When he became Moody's president, I came alongside him to serve as co-host of his radio program, Bold Steps, which is going to continue past his presidency. So we've had many, many conversations. Let's listen now. Here's Mark Jobe.
0: Well, 7 years ago, we had not spent nearly as much time in the studio as we have now.
33: That's right. You have a lot of programs behind us, don't we?
0: We do, yeah. You know, Wayne, I think back and I was stepping into a chapter that was a little bit uncertain because I'd been a pastor for many years, church planter, but the whole area of higher education, of media, of publishing, of aviation was foreign to me.
33: You weren't seeking the job, were you?
0: I was not seeking the job. No, it came. It actually came as a surprise when the person called me up. I heard the message. And I told my wife laughingly, hey, Moody called me up to consider presidency. And I laughed. And she looked at me and she said, why are you laughing? And I said, well, I love Moody, but I don't want to be the president of Moody. I'm a pastor, evangelist, church planter. And she really looked at me and she said, you should pray about it. And I've learned over the years, Wayne, listen to your wife and the Holy Spirit.
33: Yeah, you forgot the premise that the voice of God very often sounds like your wife, right?
0: And, you know, my wife was deeply influenced by the ministry of Moody Bible Institute. Even as a little girl, her father was the first in his family to come to Christ, and he would sneak off to go to this little mission that was run by Moody students that were doing their practical Christian ministry there. And so as a little girl, my wife always was really impressed by Moody students. And then later on in their house, Moody Radio was always on. And she always thought, one day I'd love to go to Moody, but she got into her career. And later on, she was able to go. So she had a deep appreciation for this ministry. And so I said yes. So we started praying about it, fasting about it, and felt like, here's the sense that we got from God. I will give you clarity in the process. 4 months down the road, it was crystal clear that God was saying, this is what I want you to do. And so out of a sense of obedience, not out of a sense of, yes, this is what we want to do, but out of a sense of obedience, we said, yes, we will do this.
33: Right. But at the same time, it was a calling that didn't require you to leave the pastorate, which is a pretty unique situation for the presidency of Moody Bible Institute, to be bivocational, so to speak.
0: It is. What I struggled with is that I didn't feel like my assignment as a pastor was over, but yet I felt like God was saying yes to this new assignment. So I talked to the board and I said, I'm ready to say yes to Moody, but I don't feel like my assignment as pastor is over. So if I can continue to function in a pastoral role, my full-time job was Moody. My volunteer job, so to speak,
33: yep,
0: was pastoring a mega church.
33: Yeah, yeah. Actually, several locations. How many locations for New Life Community?
0: So we have 25 locations, 44 worship services in Chicago.
33: All within the Chicago area.
0: Yeah, and then we have 10 overseas as well, and also a non-for-profit with about 200 people employed called New Life Centers that works with at-risk youth in Chicago. So, you know, this is a small ministry. It's a big ministry, but it's been a beautiful I think it's been a beautiful marriage. My full-time job has been Moody Bible Institute, but pastoring is help me keep the pulse on Chicago, the people?
1: Well, it was always said that Moody in Chicago, downtown Chicago, was a laboratory for students for evangelism. And I would think the same principle applies to pastoring a church. I mean, it became, you know, its own ministry, of course, but also a laboratory for experience that you could pour into the students here.
0: Absolutely. And so during the week, I'm dealing with people that are training for ministry, theology professors, systematic theology. And on the weekends, you know, in the heart of Chicago, sometimes putting my arm around some tatted up 25-year-old that hasn't been to church almost at all in their life and leading them to Jesus. And so it's two very different worlds, but at the same time, these worlds collide together.
1: Yeah. Well, as time permits, I may have a few more questions about that, but let's acknowledge the fact that you are now being called of God to leave the presidency of Moody Bible Institute, which is a bold move in itself, isn't it? I mean, this is the kind of job that really typically lasts a long time in a person's life.
0: It does. And when I said yes to this assignment, I had a sense that it was a temporary assignment. And but Moody had gone through a difficult time at that season, and I felt part of my desire was that I would leave Moody at a better place than it was. It had gone through some major transitions, kind of a crisis. And
1: yeah, a lot of organizations have seasonal changes that become a challenge from time to time. So
0: it is a bold step in a different direction, but people that know me and know my heart aren't surprised. And I wanted to do it carefully. My wife and I, I've told many people, I started as a fan of Moody. I'm leaving a super fan of Moody. I've learned to appreciate the complexity of this ministry that literally touches millions of lives, not exaggerating, but tens of millions of lives, a seminary and undergrad in Chicago and Plymouth and aviation school in Washington and a media ministry with just, you know, hundreds of outlets and a publishing. It's a complex ministry, but at the heart, to train people to live on mission and to spread the gospel.
1: Yeah.
0: And it's been a beautiful experience for me.
1: We're being heard right now in some of those media radio outlets, but we're also being heard on many others around the country. And for them, it may be an introduction to Moody Bible Institute. You are returning to the pastorate full time, and church planning is a big part of what your vision is, right?
0: Yes.
1: Okay. Before we go there, and I do want to talk about that, but let's stay on your presidency, your 7 years at Moody. That means that you saw, two generations of students from freshman to graduation. What did you learn from them? What did they teach you?
0: Yeah. Well, one of the people asked me, what was your highlight at Moody? And I respond very quickly, the students. You know, my job really isn't the students in the sense of, you know, I'm not part of the student life. I'm not a professor. But really the heart of Moody, the institute, the school, is the students.
1: Yeah.
0: And what I learned is that this is a generation that wants to live not just half-heartedly, but with passion all out. I've been inspired with the sincerity, the commitment, the willingness to give themselves to something that's bigger than who they are. I love the students' passion for the marginalized and the forgotten. I love this generation's heart for worship and the presence of God, a strong desire for authenticity, not very lured by just religion or security, but they want their lives to matter. And I'm walking away very encouraged by what God is raising in this next generation.
1: Mm-hmm. So their enthusiasm in many ways inspired you.
0: Yes.
1: To stay on the mission for your life and God's calling for you.
0: Absolutely. And, you know, if I were to just do an assessment of what I really get passionate about is I'm very passionate about evangelism. You know, D.L. Moody himself, he started multiple schools and God used him. he didn't run those schools
1: no.
0: because his real passion was evangelism, but he saw the importance of training.
1: Mm-hmm.
0: And I feel a little bit that same heart of D.L. Moody. I see the huge importance of training and the education, the classroom. But really, my heart beats strongest when I'm interacting with a very unchurched, unsaved world in the streets of Chicago and other parts of the world. That's where I really, when I'm preaching and see people come to Christ and when I'm discipling or baptizing people, that's really where my heart is most passionate.
1: We're talking with Mark Jobe about following God's call, and we'll continue this conversation as you stay with us now on First Person.
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1: My guest is Dr. Mark Jobe, Pastor Mark Jobe, outgoing president of the Moody Bible Institute. I want to talk more about that calling. We hear testimonies each week on this program of people whose lives have turned around by Christ, and then he calls them into something specific vocationally. It could be something very simple and yet profound because it's what God has for them. And that's the way I look at your calling, too. You're doing something that only you can do because God has called you to do it, nobody else, right? With your personality and your contacts, your network, so to speak. So you're going back into the pastorate and church planning. Tell me more what that's going to look like.
0: My wife and I had a conversation with someone that said, you're leaving Moody to go pastor a church? They said, isn't that like a demotion that, you know, you're, and I chuckled to myself and I said, following your God-given call and passion is never a demotion. It's the center of what God wants you to do.
1: That is so important to hear.
0: My parents, they left this country and went to a city that had no gospel witness at all. And literally my dad pastored in a horse stable, a very small place. And you would look at what he did, and here in the U.S., he had a lot of opportunities for churches, and he was invited to preach at a lot of places, but yet he ended up in a horse stable in northern Spain, but never did I hear him feel like this was his passion. This is what he wanted to do. And I saw him fulfilled and content. In the world's eyes, it was like, hey, what are you doing here? But he knew his calling. And I have a same sense of I know my calling. I know what I'm passionate about. I know what God has put on my heart to do. I love my time at Moody. And I knew this was God's assignment for this season. And it's been a phenomenal time here at Moody. But I know that my assignment is done, and it's time to throw myself into the area that I'm most wired for and passionate about.
1: Yeah. Must be offensive to God when we say he's just a missionary or just a pastor. I mean, that's terrible, isn't it? The churches you pastor, I'm thinking of those, 20-some churches in the mm-hmm. Chicago area. Most of them are very urban churches, aren't they? So you minister in an urban environment.
0: It is an urban environment. It's a very multi-ethnic, multicultural. We're in a bunch of different neighborhoods. Some of them are immigrant community neighborhoods. Others are more gentrified, upscale. There's a mixture of people. So our congregation is very diverse, multi-ethnic, and reaching a lot of different, what I call the city's full of tribes that you're reaching in different languages and styles, but all that need Jesus.
1: But that's a challenge, but you welcome the challenge.
0: I love the challenge. In fact, New Life is a very unique, I call it a movement church. We started with 18 people in Back of the Yards neighborhood. And now we have in person about 6,000 people that meet on Sunday mornings, plus
34: thousands of others that join us online and audio. And a great majority of those people have come to Christ through this ministry. And there's a first generation. This is the church that led them to Christ.
1: Yeah. So do they come from a church background at all?
34: Well, Chicago, a lot of people in Chicago, because of its a European background and Central South American, you have a lot of

0: Right. Yeah.
1: But they have a Bible but haven't read it. Typically, they haven't gone to church in years and have disconnected spiritually. They believe in God, but don't know much about God. And so we're seeing a huge openness to the gospel right now in people that are looking to the heavens and saying, I need God.
0: So what brings them to church?
1: You know, it's interesting. Lately, a lot of 20-somethings, early 30s, what drives them is a sense of life is somewhat empty. Sometimes it's anxiety, sometimes it's loneliness, sometimes it's a sense of I need community. Oftentimes a sense of I need greater purpose. And I haven't always seen that before, but I'm seeing that now. I have conversation after conversation after conversation with people that say, I just woke up one day and said, I need something in life. And I started Googling, you know, churches, you know, spirituality, found you guys online, don't know anybody, but just showed up because I know I need something. So I think the Lord is stirring some people up these days in an unusual way.
0: It's not unusual in your services to see people come to Christ every week, I understand.
1: Absolutely. In fact, over the last 24 months, we have led to Christ, mentored, and baptized over 1,100 people. 2 weeks ago, we baptized 70 people. Just in fact, at the location that I'm at, we'll do a baptism the first Sunday of every month. But because we have so many people coming to Christ and getting baptized, we've actually recently moved it to twice a month doing baptisms, just because we can't keep up with the number of people that are saying, yes, I want to follow Jesus.
0: Yeah. One of the stories that you and I have talked about for the past 7 years is how bold you are in presenting Christ and all that means in a person's life, the change that has to happen in their life to follow Christ. Many times you have unmarried couples living together in your church, and you're not shy about saying, hey, that can't continue.
1: That's right. There's a lot of people that are just living together. In fact, just this Sunday, I preached, a young couple came up to me and he wanted prayer. I could tell they were newer, because he referred to me as father. So I know that he doesn't come from an evangelical background.
0: You weren't wearing a collar, huh?
1: I wasn't wearing a collar. Okay. And but I could tell he was sincere. He wanted prayer. And so he was with a girl, and I said, are you dating? Are you married? He said, no, she's my girlfriend. I said, how long you been dating? He said, 12 years. I said, so you live together, right? She said, yeah. And I said, and who's dragging their feet on getting married? And she looked up at him. He was a big guy too. And he said, I am. I said, why? He said, I don't know. I'm just afraid. I said, you know what? She deserves more than being your living girlfriend after 12 years. And you deserve to do this God's way. So you need to properly propose to her and stop letting fear dominate your life and ask God to do it your way. And he responded. He said, thank you. And she was very thankful. I have this conversation usually a couple times a month, where especially young men, they've seen bad marriages. They are afraid, I think, that they're going to blow it. There's no compelling reason to drive them to marriage. But when they start to do things God's way, they wake up to, hey, if I'm going to really follow God, I need to, my relationship needs to exemplify this as well. So over and over, we have people getting baptized and getting married within the same month.
0: You've conducted some of those services.
1: Oh, yeah, a bunch of them. I've done a lot of those services. And at one time, we actually married six couples at one time that had all been living together, decided we need to do this God's way. And so I'll walk into service and a girl will say, Pastor, we did it. And she'll show me her engagement ring or her married ring, or a guy will come up to me and say, thank you, Pastor, you told us. And they'll show me the picture of their wedding. And I think this generation is not afraid of being boldly challenged to make the right decision. some young men

0: need a man to say, step up to the plate, show some leadership. And they've oftentimes haven't had a man in their life to challenge them to do what's right before God.
1: Well, we appreciate your ministry, and now you're going to go back to it, not only as a pastor, but as a church planter and encourager of other pastors who have stepped into leadership while you've been President Moody as well, including your son, by the way.
0: Yes.
1: Mark, is there a particular passage or story of scripture, a verse, a passage that just has meant the most to you through the years? You've claimed it as your own personal
0: guide. So many passages, but I have one underlined in my father's Bible, and it's in my office here at Moody, the Bible that was given to him when he was 15 or 16 years old. He's got it underlined, and it's a familiar passage, Proverbs 3, 5, and 6. Trust in the Lord with all your heart. Do not lean on your own understanding. In all your ways, acknowledge him, and he will make your paths straight. And I've always been happy that I said, okay, God, this, if you lead, we're willing to follow, even if it looks like it's harder than where we were. And God always, and not only, it's not just this dread, okay, I'll obey you. I believe that God always gives you joy and grace in the process as well.
1: Well, what a great finish to a conversation with Mark Jobe, who's wrapping up his tenure as president of Moody Bible Institute. He'll be leaving his office at the end of this month, and you're encouraged to pray for the one who'll become Moody's 11th president. If you'd like to re-listen to this interview or share it with a friend or family member, please copy the link at firstpersoninterview.com. 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
1: Years later, you can still hear it. A father's voice, a word of encouragement, a moment of correction, a simple, I'm proud of you. Hi, I'm Mark Gothier with Crew and Making Your Life Count. There is something about a father's presence that leaves a mark. Sometimes it's in big moments. More often, it's in the ordinary ones. Sitting in the stands, teaching you how to do something for the first time. Those moments shape how we see ourselves and how we move through life. The Bible gives us a powerful picture of this in Luke 15. Father watching the horizon, waiting for his son to return. And when he does, the father runs to him, embraces him, and welcomes him home. That is the heart of a father. Compassion, grace, love that does not give up. For many, Father's Day brings gratitude. For others, it can be more complicated. Some carry the weight of loss. Some carry the ache of distance or absence. And some have stepped into the role of a father for someone else, choosing to love and invest in a way that makes a lasting difference. Wherever you find yourself, this is true. God sees your story. Psalm 68:5 calls God a father to the fatherless. His love is steady. His presence is constant. Where earthly fathers fall short, he remains faithful. And for those who are fathers or who pour into others in that way, your role matters deeply. And if you are a dad, remember this, your presence matters and your love leaves a legacy. For more ways to make your life count, visit crew.org/life.
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5: Whoever is generous to the poor lends to the Lord, and he will repay him for his deed. Proverbs 19:17. Hi, I'm Rob West. As Christians, we're called to be generous. But what does that look like when someone asks for money on the street? Should we give? Is there a better way to help? Today, Dr. David W. Jones joins us to explore the ethics of giving to homeless people and how to show compassion without causing harm. Then it's on to your calls at 800-525-7000. That's 800-525-7000. This is Faith and Finance, biblical wisdom for your financial decisions. Well, we're honored to have Dr. David W. Jones with us today. He's a senior professor of Christian ethics at Southeastern Baptist Theological Seminary and completed his PhD on Christian financial ethics. He's also the author of several books and articles on moral and theological issues. David, great to have you on the program today.
6: Thanks, Rob. It's good to be here.
5: David, you recently wrote an article for the upcoming issue of our Faithful Steward magazine on giving to those on the side of the road. It addresses a question many believers wrestle with. What should we do when someone who is homeless asks for help? It's a situation many of us encounter and one that raises both practical and spiritual questions. So to begin, would you help us build a biblical foundation? What does God's word teach about caring for the poor?
6: I think it's important, and I think all Christians would probably agree with this, that as believers, we certainly want to have a concern for the poor. Certainly want to have a heart that desires the help. And that simply comes from Scripture. I think of Matthew 5:42, which Christ says, give to the one who begs from you, and do not refuse the one who would borrow from you. Or 1 John 3:17, where John writes and says, but whoever has this world's goods and sees his brother in need and shuts up his heart from him, how does the love of God abide in him? And so I think Scripture is clear that we need to have a concern for the poor. We should want to help the poor. Yeah. Really, the devil in the details is, but how do we do that? Right? And that's maybe the harder question.
7: Yeah, that's right. And especially when we get into a situation like we're describing today, specifically being asked for help from someone on the street, we see perhaps they're homeless or appear to be, that may involve a sinful lifestyle. And that brings up a whole host of questions. So perhaps there are some questions we should ask ourselves when someone approaches us for money. What might those be?
6: I think, first off, when you see somebody on the side of the street, and perhaps you're at a red light and there's someone there with a sign, that's asking for help, asking for money. I think the first thing that I like to do personally is sort of check what is my assumption in my heart about that person. And honestly, Rob, oftentimes where my heart goes is I think, well, the reason why that person is in need, it's because they're lazy. It's because they have a drug habit. Yes. It's because they're unwilling to work. And I find myself sort of silently condemning the homeless person and the person who's in need. And what I call that heart position, really, it's the phrase I've used in the past is it's being middle class in spirit. Where what I'm doing is I'm saying, hey, I have a car, I have a job because I work hard and I have what I have because I've been willing to labor for it. But of course, we know that Christ called us not to be middle class in spirit, but to be poor in spirit. Mm. And matter of fact, that guy on the side of the street, he may be a drug addict. He may be lazy. He may be unwilling to work. He may be, in a sense, unworthy of our help. But that's the very reason why we should desire to help him. Because if we think bigger picture, maybe a different question is this. What if God waited until we deserved his love and help in order to help us? Well, while we were yet sinners, Christ died for us.
7: Yes.
6: So actually, it's because that homeless person actually doesn't deserve our help. That's the very reason why we should desire to help them. And so getting that heart in a right position, I find, really is the first step. And in some senses, almost the hardest thing to do, because usually our interaction in those settings, we're not necessarily on the top of our game spiritually. And oftentimes we start out in the wrong place.
7: Boy, that is so well said, and I think a great foundation for our discussion today. The next question then is, how do I help? And we'll get into that just around the corner. Also, what about just this overwhelming feeling that you want to be able to help everyone, and you know you can't? That and much more. We're talking today with David W. Jones. He's Senior Professor of Christian Ethics at Southeastern Baptist Theological Seminary. Much more on helping the homeless just around the corner. Stay with us.
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7: Thanks for joining us today on Faith and Finance. as we tackle a particularly challenging topic. 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Dr. Jones earned his PhD with a focus on Christian financial ethics, so he is someone that we are really excited about weighing in on these topics. Today, specifically, we're talking about this question we all wrestle with, and that is, should I give money to homeless people? And there are a host of issues there. And David, before the break, you were talking about really how we should posture ourselves, how we look at this through the lens of Scripture, some of the perspective that we bring into this. And you said, undoubtedly, we are to give to help those in need. The question is how. So is it ever wrong to give money directly to someone who's homeless, like when we're being asked for money on the street? Or is the bigger issue how we give? Unpack that for us.
6: Yeah, you know, getting the heart right, you know, that we talked about is maybe the first step, you know, but the second important step, how do I do this? And certainly, we don't want to act in such a way where we end up enabling sin or empowering sin, or not even, you know, acting in a way that would insulate somebody from the natural consequences of their sin, because oftentimes that's something that's built in that God uses to promote repentance. And so we want to act in a way that shows love for our neighbor. Oftentimes, you know, giving money directly to someone on the street corner is not going to be the best course of action. While it might not be inherently wrong, they could take that money and they could use that, you know, to finance a drug or alcohol habit or use it in other sinful ways. And so I've always encouraged people to make some type of a non-cash gift. And that could be, if you have time, offering to buy them a meal at a local restaurant, or even I know folks, it's even been my practice, you know, to carry some non-perishable food in my car, like a box of granola bars. And if someone asks for help, you know, rather than offering them a $10 bill, you know, offering them a granola bar. And so trying to help in a way that as best as is possible with my own actions, our own actions, that we're trying to show love of neighbor, that we're not purposely putting someone in harm's way by enabling them to perhaps continue in sin.
7: David, how do we process that from an ethics standpoint? You know, we want to help. Perhaps we feel the leading of the Lord to help. Maybe there's a small child standing next to them. We'd love to be able to give them some cash that they could use to put gas in the car, or maybe get a, you know, a roof over their head, make the rent payment. How do we think about the responsibility we have to protect them, which we can't control? And do we leave that to the Lord? And is that okay? Or should we bear some of that responsibility that perhaps because of the situation we're in, we should naturally conclude that it would likely be used for things that would be sinful, and therefore we have some responsibility before the Lord? How do we process that?
6: Yeah, I think it's all about being a good steward and acting wisely. Now, of course, in a brief encounter on a street corner as we're, you know, walking to the office, or again, maybe you're at a stoplight and there's someone there on the side of the road, and, you know, but before the light turns green or before you, you know, you get to the next block, you're probably not going to be able to, you know, to learn a lot about what's actually the cause of this person's poverty and why are they here. And we're not going to be able to get information in order to discern what might they do with a gift that I give them. And so I think the important part is having that desire to help. You know, even preparing in advance to help when we have these encounters. And then helping in the best way possible in that given context that we find ourselves in. And I think that's really what the Lord is going to hold us responsible for. And that really ought to be the goal that we're aiming for.
7: Yeah. What about engaging in a deeper way? My sister, for example, you know, repeatedly saw an elderly woman that obviously appeared homeless and very poor at a grocery store over a long period of time. She ended up befriending her. They became very close and journeyed together over years, often meeting. She, you know, met her at her small apartment. They helped financially. I mean, my sister and her husband invested invested in this woman's life. And I think that's a picture, a beautiful picture of how we can help those in need. It does bring up, you know, questions of safety and is that, you know, appropriate and those types of things. But how do you think about engaging beyond that handout of a granola bar deeper in someone's life?
6: Oh, that's a great question. And what a great example by your sister there, Rob. The essentially, there's three broad causes of poverty. And I wouldn't have time to dive into all the depths of this, but the three causes of poverty are personal sin, natural evil, like think maybe like a hurricane or a tornado, or oppression by others, or essentially other people's sin. And based upon the cause of poverty, that really shapes and really directs us in how we might seek to address poverty. And there's two broad ways that poverty can be addressed. There is an aid-based model, which is, you know, kind of giving out aid indiscriminately. And just for example, if, you know, if someone is homeless because of a natural disaster, well, then we want to give aid, you know, pretty much without question and as soon as possible.
7: Yes.
6: But a second model is a developmental-based model. And that's more, I think, of what you described there with your sister, where, you know, somebody who perhaps is in poverty because of oppression by someone else or perhaps even by their own poor choices. Well, that's going to involve long-term personal involvement in order to address the poverty. Should that, you know, become possible, you know, by encountering somebody or perhaps getting involved in a group or organization that has a long-term model that's set up, that can be an incredibly effective and as well as incredibly rewarding way to address poverty. And so it's those two approaches. You know, whenever we see poverty, we kind of have to process is immediate sort of indiscriminate aid appropriate in this context,
7: yes,
6: or is a developmental kind of long-term thing more appropriate? And so it takes some thought in order to kind of work through various instances that we find ourselves in.
7: Yeah. We've only got about 90 seconds left. We're going to have you back clearly. But what about someone, and we get this question often, who's in our listening audience today, David, saying, I'm just overwhelmed by the needs around me and I want to help everyone. I just don't know where to start.
6: Yeah. What a common reaction among so many believers. You know, there's a principle that I've written about and talked about elsewhere. It's called the principle of moral proximity. And what this principle teaches is that we're most morally responsible for those who are closest to us. And this has been helpful to me because it can be easy to be overwhelmed, say, by world hunger. But in fact, the matter is, I probably can't solve world hunger from my living room.
7: Yes.
6: But there may be people in my immediate circles, maybe my neighborhood, my church, my town, who I'm going to come across on a weekly basis, who I can actually make a meaningful difference in their lives. If all Christians who are out there addressed first the poverty that was closest to them, well, then obviously there's going to be a large kind of scale effect of that. And really, the fact of the matter is, we're most equipped to actually deal with those who are closest to us. Indeed, big problems require big solutions. But God's called us to take care of what's in front of us first.
7: There's no doubt about that. Folks, if you'd like to read his article on this very topic in our upcoming issue of the Faithful Steward magazine, become a FaithFi partner at $35 a month or $400 a year at faithfi.com/give. David, thanks for being with us today.
6: Thanks, Rob.
7: That's David W. Jones, Senior Professor of Christian Ethics at Southeastern Baptist Theological Seminary. Back with your questions after this. Stick around.
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7: Great to have you with us today on Faith and Finance. We're going to get to as many calls as we can here in our final segment today. Let's head to Texas. Dennis, go ahead.
12: How are you doing? I recently got a disbursement check from a personal injury claim that happened a couple of years ago after my wife and I paid off our cars and pretty much almost all of our debt. We only have two revolving accounts that are interest-free. I think they're each under $1,000.
7: Nice.
12: But pretty much our savings and everything we have right now in a high-yield savings account is about $50,000, give or take. No kids. We don't have mortgage. I'm 44. I make about 80 to 100 a year. She makes about 50, give or take. I just want to know, is it something that we should put all of it into, or can we enjoy some of it? Or, you know, it'd be nice to have a new truck, but then that's another payment that I really don't want. What are some good investment options?
7: Yeah, great. Well, I mean, with no debt, no mortgage and savings, you're in a strong position. I think the next step depends on your goals and your timeline. So for many couples in their 40s and 50s, the smart approach to $50,000 would be, first of all, let's shore up and just set aside that emergency fund of 3 to 6 months expenses. If you've got that separate from this, great. If you don't, let's allocate, you know, whatever your total spending is for the month times three, all the way up to as much as six. Let's get that into a high yield savings account. You don't have any other debt to pay off. So now we're looking at, you know, getting this invested and preferably in a tax efficient way. Do you guys have a retirement plan at work? Either of you available to you?
12: She does. I know for sure. I do. It's probably minimal. I think, you know, pulled out. I was in the TSP program for federal government in the early 2000s, and I was young, single bachelor, wanted to move and get out of it, so I took everything out and just spent it away. But yeah. I started over here and there, but it's pretty minimal. That's why I'm thinking looking in the future probably be the best bet.
7: Got it. Okay. Yeah, so I think that's what's going to be key is you guys starting to get 10 to 15% of your income going into long-term retirement savings. You know, a quick way to do that is to go ahead and fully fund a couple of Roth IRAs. You could open those, you know, just at Fidelity or Schwab and use a robo-advisor there, Fidelity Go or the Schwab Intelligent Portfolios, to get those invested in low-cost index funds that capture the broad moves of the market and just get that growing for you on a tax-free basis. I would also go ahead and start retirement plans. I would prioritize, you know, the retirement plan at either your place of work or hers. If there's any matching, let's take full advantage of that if you've got that available to you. If not, then let's just try to get that 10 to 15% going into it. And if that means you've got to subsidize, you know, that that salary deferral that's going into the retirement plan by pulling some of that $50,000, you know, while it lasts, then let's do it. Because essentially you're pulling it out of one pocket by spending it and, you know, putting it into a retirement plan through an increased salary deferral. Now, ideally, you'd be able to get up to 10, 15% salary deferral for the two of you and still just be able to build your budget to live on the rest. That'd be great. But if you can't, that's a way of, you know, slowly moving the $50,000 or what's left after you shore up your emergency fund from a taxable environment to a tax deferred environment by raising your, you know, your salary deferral and then pulling from that to supplement and as long as you can. Does that make sense?
12: Yeah. So we do have programs at work, our retirement plans, and you're saying match as best as we can and then start pulling from that 50 into that plan?
7: Yeah. I mean, so you're not putting anything on a systematic basis in either of those plans now, or you are?
12: Well, we are from our paychecks.
7: Yeah. So do you know what percent?
12: I think I'm at a 3 or 4. I think she matches at max, probably 7, I think.
7: Okay, great. Yeah, I mean, the goal should be 10 to 15% for both of you coming out of your paycheck. And all I'm saying is if it would require you to start pulling from the 50, if you pushed it up to 15% until you exhausted the 50,000, that would be a way through salary deferral of you moving this $50,000 from a taxable environment to a tax deferred environment to try to, you know, accelerate your retirement contributions. Eventually, you'd have to drop it back down to whatever fits within your budget, but raising it for a period of time until you have systematically moved it all into that tax deferred environment would be one strategy. A second strategy would be you just keep on your current path with your retirement plans, and then we just start funding Roth IRAs out of this money, you know, each year, put in the max, and then you've got two Roths growing plus your two retirement plans growing plus your TSP. I think the other thing to do would be, in addition to shoring up the emergency fund, if you need any of the 50 for that, you know, that's where we'd get into shorter term savings goals. And maybe one of those is your car. You know, you just say, listen, you know, we know cars wear out. I mean, my strategy is drive them till the wheels fall off. I mean, my current car is from 2014 and I don't plan to get rid of it. It's paid for and it works. And, you know, I'm going to drive it as long as I can. But at some point, you're going to need a new car. And so if you wanted to allocate a portion of this and even make a payment to yourself going forward to be able to buy it with cash, that wouldn't be a bad idea either. So it ultimately is going to come down to priorities. And I think savings first in terms of emergency, then other short-term savings goals, and then making sure you're on track to save what you need for retirement, either through Roths or your company-sponsored plan. So I hope that helps, Dennis. I appreciate your call today. Lord bless you. Call anytime. Quickly to Miami, Alejandra, we have just about a minute left. How can I help you?
13: We have a property, an investment property that we paid off, or we have the cash to pay it off what we owed already. And we were debating if keeping the property or selling the property and being able to roll it over to a retirement plan, if that is possible or exists, because that's all we have for retirement. And we're like about 55.
7: Yeah, very good. No, unfortunately, there's not a way to roll an investment property unless you owned it in what's called a self-directed IRA, so it's already in a retirement plan. You can't just roll it into a retirement plan to avoid the taxes, because retirement plans, number one, have to have, they have contribution limits. And so depending on what type of retirement plan it is, you can only contribute up to a certain amount in any given year. And number two, they have to take straight contributions. It can't be, you know, appreciated assets. So the only way you could save on taxes in the sale of this property would be, number one, if you wanted to be charitable with a portion of it, you could give away a portion of the property prior to the sale to like a donor advised fund, but that money would have to be given to a nonprofit. You couldn't use that for yourself. The second way is if you want to stay in real estate, you could use a 1031 exchange and roll the proceeds of property one into another property and then push that down the road. Apart from that, you're going to have to sell it, pay the capital gains, and then you could look at putting it into an annuity or a retirement plan. Thanks for your call today. Big thanks to my team today, Taylor Stanridge, Amy Rios, Dan Anderson, plus everybody here at FaithFi that makes this possible. We'll see you next time. God bless you.
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16: 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Gaming? The latest trend? In the everyday battle for the hearts of our sons and daughters, there is a voice that connects with clarity, without confusion or chaos.

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4: I'm Ruth Kramer with Mission Network News. Myanmar's president is visiting China this week, yet its junta government still faces legitimacy questions. The Voice of the Martyrs USA's Todd Nettleton.
5: The fact that the leader of this is now on a state visit to China and being welcomed with open arms, meeting with Xi Jinping, really shows at least that the Chinese government is willing to accept the results of that election. I'm fairly confident they will spin that at home as, look, we are the legitimate leaders. Even China recognizes it. And yet there is still a lot of questions about the election.
4: In Myanmar, people face economic and political instability, and Christians have added the layer of religious persecution. Pray for the church in Myanmar to remain faithful witnesses to Christ. And have you ever heard the phrase, it takes a village to raise a child? Well, a similar process applies to scripture delivery. It takes a whole team to get scripture booklets from the factory to the port to people in need. WMP's Helen Williams says Christians in Venezuela put this process to the test after a three-year wait. God provided Maria when the previous national coordinator retired.
6: He had 10 pastors, and the order came in 10 separate pallets. She got it cleared and then delivered to each of the individual pastors. Pastors got about 96,000 booklets in each pallet, and then they distributed it through their network, which would be their church or their community. The distribution began about as soon as the boxes arrived.
4: Pray wisdom as Maria coordinates WMP's deliveries in both Argentina and Uruguay. Thanks for listening to Mission Network News, a service of One Way Ministries. 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Each story applies the truth of God's Word in ways that are understandable for your young person. 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I'm Andrew.
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25: Hello there, I'm William Ryan III, and I'm so happy that you are joining me for this week's edition of 20 The Countdown Magazine. If this is your first time here, welcome. I hope you'll stick around and enjoy the show. Well, this week, the chart is full of questions. Which songs were building momentum? Which artists are making a push toward the top? And which track will end up claiming that number one spot by the time we're done? We'll find out together over the next couple of hours as we count down the 20 biggest songs in Christian music. And along the way, I've got some artist news for you. Three things you need to know, of course, and a throwback song, and this week's future fan favorite winner. So no matter where you're listening from, thanks for making 20 a part of your weekend. Let's dive into the countdown.
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1: It is Bay Turner kicking off our countdown again this week at number 20 with his song Somebody's Praying here on 20 The Countdown Magazine. Well, Micah Tyler, he's also back in the same spot this week. Here he is with his

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2: This is Chandler Moore, and this is the heart behind my song, God, I'm Just Grateful. The Bible instructs us to give thanks in all things. That means in the good, in the bad, in the ugly, and the beautiful. We are to thank God for it all. And I think this song helps me set my eyes on the list of reasons I have to be grateful. God has been so good. And in the midst of fires and trials and struggles and battles, I still have a reason to be grateful. And this is that song. Here's God, I'm Just Grateful.
1: Number 18.

0: grateful for you.
1: Back in that number 18 spot again this week on 20 The Countdown magazine. That is Chandler Moore with God, I'm Just Grateful. And I heard he's just been a few days in Canada performing. So if you saw him, you got to let me know. We have so many great friends in Canada, so I'm sure some of you got to see him. Well, we're just getting started. And before we go any further, I've got a little challenge for you. Make a prediction. What song do you think is going to be number one by the end of today's countdown? Maybe it's the song that's been on top recently. Maybe you're pulling for a fast rising song, or maybe you're convinced a dark horse is going to make a surprise move this week. Hold on to your guesses, though, and see how you do over the next couple of hours. And if you want to make it official, let me know on social media. You can follow us on Instagram or on Facebook. Just look up 20 The Countdown magazine and chime in with your little prediction there, and we'll find out what happens here by the end. And I'd love to hear from you wherever you are listening from around the world. Chime in and let me know.
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7: You've turned on the light. Today we'll have showers early, then scattered thunderstorms later in the day, with highs around 70. Tonight, cloudy with showers and a few thunderstorms, with lows at 58. And tomorrow, cloudy with occasional showers, with highs at 73. God bless you. 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
2: Hey, this is Tasha Layton, and I wrote the song Meet Me in the Valley after hearing a parent who had lost a child say, "I found myself in a deep valley, but to my surprise, God met me there." You know, the way out of our valleys is through. We have to feel everything we need to feel and admit those feelings to God so that He can meet us in those places of grief, sadness, confusion, loneliness. We are not alone in it. He'll meet us there and He'll take us through.

She is dropping down two spots this week to number 16 here on 20 The Countdown Magazine. It is Carly Ann Taylor, and that's her song called Why Should I Worry? What a great message in that one, right? Well, if you don't know a lot about Carly, she graduated with a bachelor's degree in commercial music production. I mean, that is pretty cool. But not long after college, she got an opportunity to sing with David Leonard, who you've heard on here on The Countdown before, and that was at a music festival, and things pretty much just took off from there for her. Well, do you look forward to hearing

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1: 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I think the first time I got in touch with this show was, those days where you're flipping through the radio channels and then you just bump on this nice music, you know. And before I know it, I'm listening to the big 20 songs in the Christian circles, and you see, like, I actually found it when it was in the 10 songs, so I just listened in on those 10 songs, and ever since then, I always tune in every Saturday here in Uganda.
0: Isn't that cool? 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
0: Well, we have more music on the way for you as we continue these 15 remaining songs, but we also have a few stories behind those songs. Like Pat Barrett, he is coming in no time to share more about I've Got a Fire. 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And we may even have time for a little throwback, take you back on a journey several years ago, see if you remember that song. So that is all coming up for you this hour.
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10: You've turned on the light. Today we'll have showers early, then scattered thunderstorms later in the day with highs around 70. Tonight, cloudy with showers and a few thunderstorms with lows at 58. And tomorrow, cloudy with occasional showers with highs at 73. God bless you. 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
0: Well, I've been loving this collaboration between Phil Wickham and Crowder. Here they are singing It Really Is Amazing Grace.
2: Number 15.

0: They're moving up two spots this week there at number 15. That is Phil Wickham and Crowder teaming up to sing It Really Is Amazing Grace here on 20. Now Pat Barrett making a one-point climb this week, but he's in to tell us a story about this one called I've Got a Fire.
1: Hey, y'all, I am so excited about I've Got a Fire this year for a lot of reasons, but the song was a joy to write. It was a joy to record. It was, I mean, a forever memory to film that music video with my dad. And all throughout that process, it reminded me of a couple things. One, that what we're a part of, this faith that we're a part of, is a long game. This is about our entire lives being lived, and not just living the moment we're in, but finishing faithfully. And what an amazing, you know, testimony to the world to watch someone, not just a moment of their life, but the longevity of it, walking towards the Lord is so powerful. But also, to live in the fullness of what Jesus has done inside of us. And that flame that burns, my prayer is that the older I get, the brighter I burn. And what a sign and a wonder that could be for the world, and what a testimony of how great God is.
2: Number 14.

0: It is Pat Barrett moving up one to number 14 here on 20 The Countdown magazine. It's called I've Got a Fire. Hey, a little fun fact for you, too. Pat was one of the co-writers on that song, God, I'm Just Grateful, that you heard sung by Chandler Moore at number 18. Well, you've been hearing this song for 15 weeks now on The Countdown, and he's dropping down a couple of spots this week. We'll see what happens. It is Andrew Rip with I'd Do It Again on 20.
1: Number 13. I still.

0: amen.
1: That is number 13 here on 20 The Countdown magazine. It's called I Do It Again. It's from Andrew Ribb. Well, because of listeners like you, 20 The Countdown magazine is able to reach people all over the world with the hope of the gospel through Christian music. And recently, Daniel from Kenya made a financial gift to support the ministry here of 20. And he even included this cool note. 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Thank you for being a blessing to millions of listeners worldwide. May you continue spreading the gospel one song at a time to the ends of the world. Daniel, thanks for those encouraging words and for partnering with us in our mission here. And that's exactly what we are trying to do. 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And together, we are going to help spread this gospel through this music one countdown at a time.
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1: Well, you just heard this artist singing along with Crowder at number 15, but here's Phil Wickham again with Homesick for Heaven.
2: Number 20.

0: Artist News. Three things you need to know. Number one.
1: Forrest Frank was recently in New York City here in the United States for his new tour, The Jesus Generation. Unfortunately, his show at Madison Square Garden had to be moved because the NBA Finals were happening there. Now, for those that don't know, the NBA Finals are the championship series for professional basketball here in the United States, so it's kind of a big deal, but Forrest turned the whole situation into something really special. He decided to use that opportunity to bless someone. He asked fans to share a story of someone who deserves some encouragement, and one person nominated Matt, a New York City pastor who coaches basketball through a program that he uses the sport to mentor and encourage young people in his community. So getting to bring him to the game was actually the perfect fit. Forrest surprised him with courtside tickets and then invited him to share a message at his show the next night. Here's a clip of that message that he shared.
2: I can feel New York City's broken heart, and I've come to tell you that he loves you, New York City. No matter how far you've gone, no matter how many times you've sinned this week, God wants to touch you. He wants to seal you. He wants to bring you into adoption and never let you go.
0: Number two.
1: For King & Country recently announced that production has officially started on a brand new film that they've been working on for 8 years. Now, the movie is set during the American Revolutionary War, and it follows two brothers who find themselves on opposite sides of the conflict. And if you want a behind-the-scenes look at the making of the film, they have launched a new social media page where they're sharing updates and giving fans a look inside the whole process. You can check out this clip that they shared about one of the songs in the film, but you gotta go watch the rest of it at our website at 20thecountdown.com.
3: I don't want to leave, but this is the moment to do what's right.
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5: This song was written probably 18 years ago, 17 years ago.
6: What?
5: And we have never been able to find the right place for us. Until this project.
7: Yeah. You know? Right. Yeah, no pressure on it, Harry. 18-year-old son. You know, like, damn, that's crazy.
0: Number three.
1: Stephen Curtis Chapman recently debuted a new song with Chris Jansen at the Grand Ole Opry. They performed their new rendition of America the Beautiful as part of a special celebration leading up to America's 250th birthday. Stephen shared that the song is meaningful to him because of his love for the song growing up and the legacy of his grandfather who served our country. He said the song was created as a reminder to look for the beauty in our country and in each other, even during times of division. Here's a little bit.

0: you're up to date. That was three things you need to know. Now, back to the countdown with William Ryan III.
1: Hey, we're Caleb and John, and we are so excited for our new song, Finished. Really, the heart behind this song is from Philippians 1:6. It says, I'm sure of this, that he who started a good work in you will carry it on to completion until the day of Christ Jesus. And what a powerful reminder that God is not finished.
2: Yes, we're trusting God that he will always finish your story. If it's not good, it's not finished.
3: Number 11.

0: is a 20 The Countdown magazine throwback from 2018, not that long ago. That is Torin Wells with his song called Known.
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11: You've turned on the light. Today we'll have showers early, then scattered thunderstorms later in the day, with highs around 70. Tonight, cloudy with showers and a few thunderstorms with lows at 58. And tomorrow, cloudy with occasional showers with highs at 73. God bless you. 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

0: We're just halfway through this weekend's countdown, which means the top 10 is just ahead. And one of the biggest questions of the week is whether Matthew West has done it again for that number one spot. He's been sitting there for 5 straight weeks, but can he make it for 6? Or is another artist ready to take over the top spot? We're going to find out before the end of this show. And that is not all we're going to find out. If you voted last week on the future fan favorite, we're going to reveal the one that had the most votes and play it for you. It's going to be a lot of fun, so plan to stick with me as we officially kick off these top 10 songs of the week.
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1: What's up, guys? This is We the Kingdom. And this is the story behind our song, Rescue Me. Y'all, we just want to give you a melody to put to an age-old story of David and Goliath. Man, he had some crazy faith, and it's amazing what God can do when we have faith like that. And we just pray that this song would be a huge encouragement to you guys to know that whatever giants you're facing out there are not impossible to fall to the ground in God's name.
0: Number 9.

0: is number 8 this time from Jamie McDonald here on 20 The Countdown Magazine. It's her latest called Ain't No Way. Well, I told you last week that Jamie got to sing a song at CMA Fest for the very first time, which is no small thing. You know, and thinking about that song that we just heard called Ain't No Way, I'm reminded of how often God works in ways that we never could have predicted. I've had a few of these moments myself personally, even just in the last couple of months. So the song is really a celebration of God's faithfulness, though, and the moments when you look back and realize there is no way I could have gotten through that on my own, or no way that that situation should have turned around, and yet God showed up in the midst of it all. Maybe you are in the middle of a situation right now where you can't see the outcome, and if that is you, don't give up, because I have personally been there, and that same God who has been faithful in the past is still at work today. And in fact, I'd love to hear your Ain't No Way story if you have one. What is something God's done in your life that can only be explained by His grace and His provision? 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Your testimony, you never know. It might be exactly what another listener across the entire globe might need to hear this weekend. 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
0: 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I mean, I'm loving them. I hope you are too, but we still have more great songs coming up. So if you haven't heard your favorite yet, which I would be surprised if you haven't, but it is sure to be happening soon because we still have 7 more to go this weekend and a winning future fan favorite to sneak in there too. So it's going to be a lot of fun. 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

0: is Peter Burton at number 6 this time after dropping down a couple of spots with Where Would I Be here on 20, the Countdown magazine. And that, I mentioned, was our longest running song this weekend at 22 weeks. Well, I frequently ask how long you've been listening to 20, and I've got a good reason for that. I got this message from Isabel in Diani Beach, Kenya, who answered my question. She wrote, been listening to 20 since 2000, 26 years now, pure inspiration and worship, she said. And 26 years, I mean, think about that. Isabel has been listening long enough to hear songs in this countdown before some of today's artists were even born, like Josiah Queen and Carly Ann Taylor, just name a few. Now, Isabel, thank you for making 20 a part of your life for all these years and for taking time to reach out and say hello. That really means a lot to me, seriously. Now, you've got me curious. How long have you personally been listening? I know she's been listening for that long, but what about you? Are you a first-time listener, a five-year listener, or 20-plus veteran just like Isabel? Let me know at 20thecountdown.com. I'd love to hear how long you've been listening to the show.
1: Coming up.
0: Well, five more to go. Can you believe it? We're down to our top five. This is where things are going to get interesting, too. So be sure you kind of get planted for a little while longer. And also, we're going to feature a radio station of the week here in just a second. And that's one of the many that airs this countdown around the world for you. So we're going to show them a little appreciation and let you hear from them as well. So stay with me.
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2: You've turned on the light. Today we'll have showers early, then scattered thunderstorms later in the day with highs around 70. Tonight, cloudy with showers and a few thunderstorms with lows at 58. And tomorrow, cloudy with occasional showers with highs at 73. God bless you. 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
4: Hi, this is Pastor Dan Breckner from the Swanton Christian Church here in Swanton, Vermont. We are a Bible-believing, Christ-exalting church. The Bible says in Romans, if God is for us, who can be against us? He who did not spare his own son, but gave him up for us all, how will he not also with him graciously give us all things? God was willing to spare Abraham's son Isaac, but he didn't spare his own son. The death on a cross out of love for you and me. 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
5: 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They have been airing 20 The Countdown Magazine for more than 20 years. Now, Caribou is the most northeastern city in the U.S., and it sits in the heart of Maine potato country. It also is a popular snowboarding destination in the wintertime, and while we've been sweating through the 90-degree temperatures here in Texas, they're enjoying highs in the mid-60s this weekend. Wow. 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Let's check it out and hear from them.
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0: It is Zach Williams at number 5 after a 1-point climb with Wait For Me here on 20 The Countdown Magazine. Okay, it is that time of the show where we get to announce the winning future fan favorite and play the full song. We had some great ones last week, too. The new one from Kane called Living Water and a new one from Ellie Holcomb called Wherever I Go. The one with the most votes, it was from Kane. Here they are singing Living Water.
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That is your winning future fan favorite here on 20 The Countdown Magazine. It's from the band Kane. It's their latest called Living Water. We hope to hear that one soon on the countdown. Would you agree? That's a good one. Well, I have some more good songs to play for you this week for you to vote on. Our first one is a brand new one from Dan Bremness. Here is a song called Reaching for the Light.

0: That's John Reddick with a song called Holding On. That's the second pick there for the future fan favorite. The one before it was from Dan Bremnes. It was called Reaching for the Light. Those are this week's picks, so go vote.
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0: Well, this next band has a big fall tour coming up. It's going to include artists like Jeremy Camp and even the lead singer of the band's son, Sam Wesley. Here is Mercy Me with Make It Well.
2: Number 4.
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0: It's the band Mercy Me dropping down a spot there to number 4 this week here on 20, the Countdown Magazine. It is our song called Make It Well. A little earlier, I shared a message from Isabel in Kenya, who has been listening to 20 for 26 years. And that got me thinking about all the different seasons of life represented by the people listening right now. Take Matthew in Ottawa. He recently wrote in and said, thank you for playing good quality songs. This is my favorite show on radio. I listen to it whenever I can, and it's been since I was 16, and I'm now 25 years old. I love that. For Matthew, 20, it's been a part of nearly a decade of his life. And think about all that's happened between 16 and 25. I was thinking back to when I was that age, and wow, there was a lot going on with school, work, friendships, big life decisions, ups and downs. And through it all, 20 has been there for him. So I hope it's been there for you too. Whether you've been listening for 26 years like Isabel earlier, or 9 years like Matthew, or even 9 minutes, thanks for making 20 a part of your journey. 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
0: 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You're going to see who's at number 1, of course. And I mean, you never know. 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So I know you love those just like I do. 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
8: This is Nate from Elevation Rhythm, and this is the heart behind our song, Washed. The Bible says in Ephesians 2:13, but now in Christ Jesus, you who were once far off have been brought near by the blood of Christ. And that's what the song Wash is all about. We are able to celebrate that we were once far off, and because of the blood of Jesus washing us, we are now near to the heart of the Father.
1: Number 3.

0: It's Elevation Rhythm at number 3 this week after dropping down a spot with their song Washed. Here on 20, the Countdown Magazine. Okay, I'm really excited about this next one because CeCe Winans, she's in next with her song called Worthy of It All. But this is actually the highest that CeCe has ever been on the Countdown since I took over the show back in 2019. Here she is on 20.
1: Number 2.

0: is CC Winans making a 3-point jump to number 2 this week with Worthy of It All on 20 The Countdown magazine. And I mentioned before I played that I'm pretty excited about that because since I took over The Countdown back in 2019, she's been on The Countdown several times, but she's never managed to climb this high. So I am so excited for that. She deserves it. I mean, that is such an amazing song. She's had so many great ones, but they've never gotten this high before for some reason. I don't know why, but anyway, I'm glad today is the day that we got to hear that together. Well, if you miss any part of our show, just a reminder that you can always catch up at our website at 20thecountdown.com. From there, you can stream the show anytime, day or night. It's always going there on a loop for you, so you can just tune back in and see what you missed. But while you're there, I mean, you got to do this. 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My team and I, we love to hear your story. We love to hear where you're listening from in the world. So go do that right now at 20thecountdown.com. Oh, and another thing, sign up for that e-newsletter. It is free, and it is something that we send out every week and kind of keep you informed with what's going on here at the show.
1: Coming up.
0: Well, you might already know what's coming up, but I'll go ahead and tell you. Maybe you're just tuning in, just assuming you don't know what's going on. But coming up here in just a second, it is our number one song in Christian music. It's going to be exciting.
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4: You've turned on the light. Today we'll have showers early, then scattered thunderstorms later in the day, with highs around 70. Tonight, cloudy with showers and a few thunderstorms, with lows at 58. And tomorrow, cloudy with occasional showers, with highs at 73. 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
0: Well, this makes 6 weeks in a row for Matthew West to be in this top spot, and here he is now to tell us the story behind his latest called Good.
6: For as long as I can remember, I've struggled to fully understand the depths of God's grace and the reality that it truly is a free gift. Instead, I get it all twisted, and I think if I do enough good stuff, then maybe, just maybe, I'll be good enough for grace. But this is what Paul said in Romans 11, verse 6. And since it is through God's kindness, then it is not by their good works. For in that case, God's grace would not be what it really is, free and undeserved. So I hope that when you listen to this song, you remember what I'm trying to learn every single day. You're not loved because you're worthy. You're loved.

0: You're good. It is Matthew West with the number one song in Christian music for week number 6. That is a song called Good, and it is so good. It's been there for so long. I love it. Congratulations to him for holding on to that top spot, even when a lot of the other artists were they were trailing on him there. They were trying to get to that number one spot. You just never know what's going to happen here on the countdown. So I hope you enjoyed this weekend getting to hang out with me, because I sure enjoyed hanging out with you. And I hope you'll come back again next week and we can do it all again. I'm William Ryan III, and thanks again for listening this weekend and for making us a part of your weekend. And be sure to come back. In the meantime, connect with us at 20thecountdown.com.
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2: I'm Ruth Kramer with Mission Network News. Myanmar's president is visiting China this week, yet its junta government still faces legitimacy questions. The Voice of the Martyrs USA's Todd Nettleton.
3: The fact that the leader of this is now on a state visit to China and being welcomed with open arms, meeting with Xi Jinping, really shows at least that the Chinese government is willing to accept the results of that election. I'm fairly confident they will spin that at home as, look, we are the legitimate leaders. Even China recognizes it. And yet there is still a lot of questions about the election.
2: In Myanmar, people face economic and political instability, and Christians have added the layer of religious persecution. Pray for the church in Myanmar to remain faithful witnesses to Christ. And have you ever heard the phrase, it takes a village to raise a child? Well, a similar process applies to scripture delivery. It takes a whole team to get scripture booklets from the factory to the port to people in need. WMP's Helen Williams says Christians in Venezuela put this process to the test after a 3-year wait. God provided Maria when the previous national coordinator retired.
4: They had 10 pastors, and the order came in 10 separate pallets. She got it cleared and then delivered to each of the individual pastors. Pastors got about 96,000 booklets in each pallet, and then they distributed it through their network, which would be their church or their community. The distribution began about as soon as the boxes arrived.
2: Pray wisdom as Maria coordinates WMP's deliveries in both Argentina and Uruguay. 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Each story applies the truth of God's Word in ways that are understandable for your young person. 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I'm Andrew.
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18: Thanks for listening to Bandkind on the Air. Happy Father's Day. We'll hear a special rendition of a For King and Country song as we focus on fathers. And some dad jokes in the mix and songs from Matthew West, Ann Wilson, Riley Clemens, Toby Mack, Carrie Jobe, and more. And Jeremy Camp gets personal about his father and being a father. It's all this week with Bandkind on the Air.
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18: Welcome to a Father's Day edition of Bandkind on the Air. I'm so glad you're here. We are going to hear great dad jokes coming up from a couple artists and some really tender moments about who dad is to these artists. I'm Nick. I'm so glad to bring you Band Kind on the air this weekend. And we get started with a collaboration between Matt Marr and Chris Llewellyn of Rend Collective. First, Chris talks about a time in his family's life that harmed his worship. Before we get to that, I want you to hear from Chris Llewellyn about his dad.
20: This is Chris from Rend Collective. And something that I love about my dad is that he taught me how to play the guitar. I'm not sure I've really learned that well, but without him, I don't think I would have made it into ministry. I certainly wouldn't have made it into leading worship. And it's become just such a beautiful way for me to connect with God and to connect with other people. So thanks, Dad.
21: And I just wanted to share a little bit about the heart behind Hallelujah Anyway. For us, this is a song that helps you to worship through dark times. And for me personally and for our family, we went through a season that was really challenging for us to find ways to sing a hopeful song to God. Basically, we got a medical diagnosis that we really didn't want for our son, and it really harmed our worship, and we needed to find completely new language, a completely new way to approach God. And the reality is, the best thing that you can do is be honest about where you're at, but also be honest with yourself about the hope of the gospel. Remember those times that God has shown up for you in the past, and no matter what season you're in, we've found that it is actually always possible to say hallelujah anyway, and that's where the health comes from, and that's where something amazing can happen, actually, that we can find that reconnection with Jesus and find joy even in the middle, woven in with all the sadness and the struggle. We absolutely love this song, and we hope that it really connects with you, and it does the same thing that it's done for my family.

0: Chris Llewellyn and Rend Collective. Chris was talking about going through a time in his family where he felt like life was harming his worship and it was time just to get with God and get that straight. I appreciate his vulnerability in talking to us about that today. And it was great to hear that rendition with Matt Maher. Usually you just hear Rend Collective, but Matt Maher on that verse in there makes it very special as well. Matt Maher has a young singer growing up in his house. I bet his daughter is going to follow in his footsteps. Speaking of footsteps, a very sweet message about fatherhood from Evan Kraft.
1: Hey, this is Evan Kraft wishing all the dads a happy Father's Day. I got to feel my daughter kick the first time on Father's Day. It was a beautiful, amazing experience that I got to share with my wife. So I hope you have a great Father's Day.

0: his hand.
1: Danny Gokey on a track with Evan Kraft, Be All Right. And I know sometimes dads feel like they have to hold everything in their hands, but the good news is that a redeeming Lord that loves us is carrying the whole world, and we can trust him with our families and our own lives and our decisions. This is a very vulnerable song from Mark Stewart, founder frontman of Audio Adrenaline, in a throwback track with Bandkind on the Air. I love these lyrics.

of a throwback track with Mark Stewart. If you have a dad in your life that loves to read, this book incorporates missionary journeys, the start of a band, touring across the world, and their work with the Hands and Feet Project in

0: lyric from Mark Stewart, phenomenal singer-songwriter. He's written a book called Losing My Voice to Find It. I highly recommend it. He adopted two children from Haiti, and we're going to focus on some dads that have experienced adoption and their stories. If that song brought back lots of memories for you from the 90s, check out my interview with Eddie DeGarmo, up now at bandkind.com. And a happy Father's Day to the overseer of a lot of that music in that time frame, Eddie DeGarmo, as he's now a grandfather. You found Band Kind on the air. I'm Nick, and coming up next, a father. I believe he and his wife, April, have a really amazing testimony. And he's just written a song that I hope encourages you in a very special way in your faith. And maybe you were surprised by fatherhood in the way Rhett was, or maybe there have been different surprises along the way. This song will address those. I love it. It's from Rhett.
1: Hey, this is Rhett Walker. I don't know about you, but for me, it's easy to focus on the failure of something, or maybe something didn't pan out the way I expected it to. So I wanted to write a song that was a reminder for me as I'm driving down the road, sitting in that anxiety or stress from maybe something not going the way I hoped it to be, or when I wake up in the morning and just a reminder of who God is in all these scenarios. And I said to myself, man, in the midst of everything, the chaos of this world, my entire life, maybe there were things that I expected it to turn out differently. But in the grand scheme of things, God has only been good to me. In the valleys, on the mountaintops, through every season of life, He has always been right there and good to me. I'm Rhett Walker, and this is my song, Good to Me.

Brett Walker and his testimony in that track. I love how he says, goodness and mercy will follow me all the days of my life, and I see the love and the heart of my Father. If you love God, that's part of your testimony too. We were talking about Mark Stewart and his wife adopting children from Haiti. We're also going

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9: Bandkind on the air. Hi, I'm Nick, and Evan Kraft has a joke for us. Okay, go, Evan.
10: Hey, this is Evan Kraft, and I'm celebrating this Father's Day with a classic dad joke.
9: Okay.
10: How did Moses make his coffee?
9: How? I don't know.
10: He brewed it. Thanks for making us laugh, dads. Happy Father's Day.
9: No! Dad jokes. Welcome back to Bandkind on the air. Our next set of music, I'm really happy to play for you. It's three worship leaders in Franklin, Tennessee. Chris McClarney, John Reddick, and David Leonard. Now, Evan Kraft got us kind of started in Hebrews. Hebrews 11 is the Hall of Faith, and chapter 10 is where we'll be today, verses 6 and 7. Therefore, when Christ came into the world, he said, with burnt offerings and sin offerings, you were not pleased. Then I said, here I am. It is written about me in the scroll. I have come to do your will, my God.
11: Hey, this is Chris McClarney. In the busyness of life, we don't always take the time to just listen. His ways truly are higher than ours. So my prayer for you today is that you'd hear the voice of God in your life clearer than ever before, and that his perfect love would overcome any fears or worries of the unknown that try and steal your peace and joy. So today, right now, take a moment and ask the Lord to speak, and then take the time to listen.

Hebrews 10:22 says, "Let us draw near to the Lord with a sincere heart and with the full assurance that faith brings, having our hearts sprinkled to cleanse us from a guilty conscience and having our bodies washed with pure water."

Hebrews 10:23, let us hold unswervingly to the hope we profess, for he who promised is faithful. And let us consider how we may spur one another on toward love and good deeds.

0: A powerful three-song set of music, an opportunity to reset our day and maybe even our faith. Today, we heard from three worship leaders from down in Franklin, Tennessee. That was Light a Fire from David Leonard, John Reddick with Don't Fight Alone, amen, and Chris McClarney, I'm Listening, and a challenge from him and an encouraging word. As we're honoring fathers, and our three verses of scripture came out of Hebrews 10. Happy Father's Day. You're listening to Band Kind on the air. And it's time for a clue. First clue. In 2003, my nitpick artist wrote a song for Billy Ray Cyrus' The Other Side album called Love Has No Walls.
1: Someone has said that worry is like a good rocking chair. It keeps you busy, but it doesn't get you anywhere. We would do well to remember the title of the book by Richard Carlson. Don't sweat the small stuff, and it's all small stuff. The vast majority of things we worry about are either beyond our control or they never come to pass. But there are some things that are big enough that they deserve our attention and whose outcomes are in our hands, like eternity, for example. Everything that is big enough to merit our attention, the Bible addresses. 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
0: I'm so glad you're spending Father's Day listening to great music. And we have a dad very familiar with adoption. Actually, a lot of dads on the playlist this weekend, including Andrew Rip, who is coming up. And then next hour, a three-song set of artists that have adopted children in Mac Brock, Mac Powell, and Toby Mac. Is there something in the name? Now, going back in time with Stephen Curtis Chapman about his little girl who loved to dance. Indulge with me in Cinderella from Stephen Curtis Chapman with Band Kind on the air. She's

0: celebrating fathers and Father's Day with Bandkind on the air. Carrie Jobe has a special relationship with her dad.
1: Hey, it's Carrie Jobe.
2: I love my dad. He is my hero. He is a godly man, and he taught me how to hear the voice of God and to follow him, and I will forever be grateful for him and my mom. But happy Father's Day, Dad.
1: You're listening to my song, The Blessing. This song really just speaks straight from the heart of the father to his children. It was a song written out of scripture and reminds us of the promises of God. The Lord bless you and keep you, make his face shine upon you and be gracious to you. The Lord turn his face towards you and give you peace. He goes before you, he's always with you, and he wants the best for you. So declare this over your life today. He is for you.

0: Carrie Jobe with her husband Cody Carnes. The Blessing with Band Kind on the air. Hi, I'm Nick. I'm glad to be with you. And there's many renditions of The Blessing, from Carrie doing both verses and Cody Carnes doing the choruses. And then also Carrie Jobe actually picked a new microphone and said she liked her voice better with this kind of microphone. It was such a special song to their family. Coming up, Brandon Murphy sings a song called Father. And he said he really believes the lyrics in the song help diagnose some of our issues in the world today and bring a brilliant ray of hope to them. Here's Father, Brandon Murphy.
1: We all know the world is always crazy, but these last few years have been so hard for really all of humanity, from wars to racism to politics to people arguing and fighting on social media about everything. It just feels like it never ends, you know? When you think about it, to be honest, the world just looks like 8 billion people who need a daddy. In fact, there's so much fatherlessness everywhere as it is. But then on top of that, to not know your creator, your heavenly father, that's a hopeless place to be in a world like ours. And sadly, for way too many, that's true. That's reality. So Father is a song that I hope helps diagnose our issues for sure, but also a song that is just a desperate cry for help, a cry for the love and the presence of the Father in the mess that we've made on earth. And it's also a brilliant ray of hope, knowing that He's not far from any of us.

0: Brendan Murphy, Father. I love that part of the song where he says, I just need my dad. Brendan Murphy is a singer, songwriter, pop artist, worship leader, soul singer, rapper. And Brendan Murphy was leading worship and his little child with their arms raised as their daddy was leading worship. Thank you for listening to Bandkind on the Air. I hope you liked that set of music. Brendan Murphy, Cody Carnes, and his wife, Carrie Jobe, and Stephen Curtis Chapman, Cinderella. Coming up next, our adoption story in a song called Rejoice. Andrew Rip will tell that story coming up. For music, artistry, merch, and more, visit bandkind.com and follow us on your favorite social, where we celebrate one small step for Bandkind. 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
0: We're focusing on Father's Day with Bandkind on the Air. Hi, I'm Nick, and I want you to hear this beautiful story about the song Rejoice and how adoption played such a big role in it. Here's Andrew Rip.
3: Hey, this is Andrew Rip, and my wife and I wound up adopting our beautiful daughter, Frances. But to get to the moment when we actually adopted her was a long, painful road. We had tried to start a family our way for about 5 years while all of our friends are in the same zone and having these breakthroughs, having kiddos, starting families, and we're, you know, at baby showers and we're showing up to the first birthday party, second birthday party, and we're just hurting on the inside. Our hearts are breaking for this breakthrough while still celebrating our friends and being super happy for them and loving their kiddos. It was just such a difficult time. And I remember in that season, often I'd wake up and I don't even know if depression is the word because it doesn't seem like it quite packs the punch that is necessary to describe the way I was actually feeling. I used the word despair. I'd wake up and it was just like difficult to even get out of bed at times. But I remember feeling like the Lord was calling me to sing, specifically use my voice and my gift to sing over my circumstances. And so I would muster the strength to get out of bed, walk over to the piano, sit down, start playing chords, and just start singing truth over my circumstances. A lot of times I would use scripture and I would just scream out, you know, for God did not give me the spirit of timidity and fear, but of a peaceful, powerful, and a sound mind. I mean, I'd use tons of them. That was a go-to for me. But I remember one day I screamed out rejoice a couple times, you know. It calls us. I don't know exactly where it is in the scripture. I don't have it in front of me, but we're called to rejoice always. Not just when things are going well, but to rejoice always. So I was like, wow, like, I'm just going to do it. I don't feel like doing this right now, but I'm just going to sing. My heart is breaking, and I'm going to sing gratefulness over my life. I'm going to sing the breakthrough that I'm hoping to happen into my life. I remember imagining footsteps coming down the hall before she was here. And God is just faithful. I mean, I think our emotions can sometimes get in the way of our peace. And what singing truth over our circumstances does, it reminds us that He's working. We are not forgotten. And yeah, that's really where this song came from. Just a real raw moment sitting at the piano and using this gift that God gave me to combat depression and despair in a time of need.

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15: Hi, I'm Nick. We are honoring fathers with Bandkind on the air. 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
16: Find a safety belt, hook it up, pull it tight, 'cause there won't be no stopping in this place tonight.
15: It's been so fun to hear all the fathers' accolades from Carrie Jobe, who saw her daddy as a teacher as she heard the Lord. Evan Kraft felt his baby kick for the first time on Father's Day. Chris Llewellyn from Rent Collective said he wouldn't be doing music ministry if his dad wouldn't have taught him how to play the guitar. And Andrew Rip wrote a song about rejoicing through infertility before they were blessed with two adopted children. Let's keep the honoring going. Jeremy Camp coming up next. He talks about life's transitions being hard when it comes to letting your children grow up and lead lives of their own. It can be especially challenging to trust. Jeremy Camp reflects back on one of those challenging moments.
17: Hey, this is Jeremy Camp, and I'd like to wish all the amazing dads, including mine out there, happy Father's Day. And one of the things I love about my dad, and there's multiple things, but he's a pastor, and he definitely is a shepherd. You know, you see pastors sometimes and maybe they're great preachers, but my dad was actually a shepherd and he loves people with all of his heart. And I remember just him in the middle of the night getting up because he'd get a phone call. Someone was in a car accident or someone literally OD'd on drugs and he would get up and go to the hospital. And that happened all the time. That was just how I was brought up. And so talk about denying yourself. My dad was an example of loving people wholeheartedly. You know, when I wrote the song, Keep Me in the Moment, it really was inspired by a conversation with me and my wife, Adrian. We were talking and just realizing how fast time goes. And I don't want to miss out on any moment. You know, I've realized so much with our society we live in. We have our faces buried in our phones so much. And we're not even keeping our eyes open to things around us that God may be trying to reveal things. In our family, and friends that are in our lives, whatever it may be. And, you know, we're so caught up so many times in the what's next or what's tomorrow or planning for next year. I'm not saying planning is wrong, but we may miss what God has for us today. And I don't want to miss anything that God has for me. I want to stay in the moment. We tell our kids sometimes when we're out, hey, let's not just take pictures all the time. You know, let's just take a picture in your mind and stay in the moment and be together. And so it's been a life lesson for us right now, and really kind of a reset button. It's been so good, and I pray it encourages you guys. I've been

What great advice from Jeremy Camp in that song, Keep Me in the Moment. I hope you loved hearing the story behind that song. And what a challenge for the family. Let's just put down our phones and be in the moment together. Coming up, a special Father's Day mix of Unsung Hero from For King and Country and Bart Millard. He's the founder frontman of Mercy Me, and his adult son, Sam Wesley, is quite a songwriter. As a matter of fact, Bart remembers hearing a song that his son wrote that was so good, he wanted to record it for Mercy Me. He told of a time when he had to go to his son and say, "Can the band record your song on our record?" It was a kind of new relationship between father and son. And they recorded the song, and his son sings on it. Here's Mercy Me featuring dad, Bart Millard, and son, Sam Wesley, On Our Way.

0: A father-son collaboration on our way, a song written mostly by Bart Miller's son, Sam Wesley, who has since written and recorded more of his own music and has toured as an opening act for dad's band, Mercy Me. Welcome to a very special Father's Day edition of Bandkind on the Air. I'm Nick, and this is a really big time of year. Summer graduation, wedding plans, students coming home, or family leaving for vacation. Thank you for being here, and thank you for listening. We hope that you are encouraged. Welcome to Bandkind on the Air, and next, a great tribute and an honor to all fathers, sung by two sons. In the For King of Country song that bears the name of their feature film, here's unsung hero filled with father-honoring quotes. Bandkind on the Air with Nick.
1: My dad, he was a coach and a teacher. It didn't matter if we were a participant ourselves or if we were watching him do his thing. We were constantly learning how to be the best version of ourselves.
2: Once upon a time, you were 25.
3: My dad, he's always been my best friend. He has always been there for me.
2: You made the promise of your life.
4: 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He always had time for me.
2: Blink twice and you were 29.
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2: Singing lullabies.
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0: So I sing this song for you.
1: He just said to really let your life shine and to let my actions speak louder than my words. And with everything I do, every day that I wake up is to be more like Jesus, and that's how my dad taught me.
2: He actually got me out of foster care when I was really, really, really young, and my mom was in a bad relationship. He didn't know I was born, and he fought the state, and he got me out of foster care. He's the best. He's the greatest. He raised me, and I really

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He was biracial, my son, and my mother was very against me keeping this baby. As soon as we walked in the door, my dad said, "Let me hold my grandson." And he loved him so much. He did. He loved my son so much. He was such a good man.

0: Father's Day.
1: You're my unsung hero, and I sing this song for you.
2: I hope you got a chance to see that film, Unsung Hero. And their father had lost everything when they moved to the United States from Australia. And the brothers sold out the very venue that caused their father to go bankrupt all those decades ago. It was a full circle moment that no one could have imagined. And God knew all along. And that is exactly why we can trust God with our future, our present, and even our past.
3: Hey, this is Peter Burton. This song is a goodbye song for all those things that try to weigh us down in life. It's a reminder that because of what Jesus did on the cross, we can say so long to our past, to our guilt, and our shame. I pray that this song will be an encouragement to you and build your faith. So

0: for listening to Band Kind on the Air, a Father's Day episode. Say hi on Facebook. I'd love to talk with you. 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
1: You've turned on the light. Today we'll have showers early, then scattered thunderstorms later in the day with highs around 70. Tonight, cloudy with showers and a few thunderstorms with lows at

0: States was speaking at a prison, and he opened his address by saying, "Fellow citizens," that's not correct. "Fellow prisoners," well, that's not true either. Then he said, "At any rate, I'm happy to see so many of you here." He should have said, "Fellow sinners, we are, you know." There isn't a single person hearing this who isn't in desperate need of forgiveness. That's what Jesus died for. If you know you need it, he'll give it to you. I'm Steve Brown. You think about that. Share what you just heard with a friend. Go to youthinkaboutthat.com.
1: 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I have three tracks with three Macs coming up next. And now, here's Stephen Stanley. Go ahead and tell your dad joke.
2: This is Stephen Stanley, and I'm celebrating this Father's Day with a classic dad joke. What's the difference between ignorance and indifference?
1: I don't know.
2: I don't know, and I don't care.
1: Oh, no. Stephen Stanley, dad jokes. Goodness sakes. And this is not a joke. We go back to the music with three back-to-back Mac tracks. We'll hear from Mac Brock and a song that he says is an amazing characteristic of God, that he never holds back his heart from us and he always has open arms. Amen. We'll also hear from Mac Powell and Toby Mac. Right here on Bandkind on the Air as we honor fathers.
3: Hey, this is Mac Brock, and you're listening to my song, What a Good God. This song was written because one of the most amazing characteristics of God is his goodness. Here he is, the creator of the universe. He's all-powerful, all-knowing. He can do anything that he wants to do, and yet he chooses to be good to us. His heart is good to us. And so whatever we have to bring to him, our burdens, our prayer requests, our pain and our suffering, we can trust that his response to us is going to be good. He never holds back his heart from his children. He always has open arms, and we can rest in that truth. We can rest in that promise. Our God is great. He is powerful, but he is also good, and we can trust in that.

0: 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Amen.
1: Thank you for listening to Band Kind on the air. I'm your host, Nick. I hope this music speaks to you wherever you are. And wherever you are, I'm so glad you're here.
2: What's up, family? Hey, this is Mac Powell, and you're listening to my song, The Night.

0: Mac Powell reminding us of Scripture and the faithfulness of God. And that's the song we're going to hear about next. Toby Mac talks about what he sees in God and his faithful character to us, fallen human beings. Here's Toby Mac. I hope you're so encouraged today and speak these words to your Father and to your Heavenly Father today. Here's Toby.
1: Hey, what's up? I'm Toby Mac, and I just want to take a minute to tell you about faithfully. What I've learned is God doesn't always take away the hard that we're facing. He doesn't always take away the cold, but he remains. I've learned that God stays near in the hard places. I've learned that if we take the time to look for him, he's there. His promise is true. He stays true to what he promised us, and that is that he will never go away. He will never leave us or forsake us. When we face things that we never thought we'd face, he doesn't just take it away every time. Sometimes we have to face him, but he's there with us. I found God to be kind. I found him to remain faithfully.

0: Amen to that. What a great three-song set. All three of those artists have adopted children, becoming fathers to the fatherless. Earlier, we heard a dad joke from Stephen Stanley, but his song coming up next is of serious matters.
1: Hey, this is Stephen Stanley. The song Rest in the Father was inspired by my wife. And about midway through the tour, my wife called me early in the morning. Just at this point, she's now 5 months pregnant with our child. And she's telling me that a man tried to break into our house while she was getting ready for work. At this point, I'm thinking I need to get home. I need to go see her. I need to go comfort her. And she says, no, you're right where God wants you to be. You should stay. Which to this day is still mind blowing. But it didn't change what happened when I got home, which was this fear that I saw in my wife, this sense of unrest. And when I wrote this song, Rest in the Father, I wrote it as if I was speaking to her. And I didn't speak to her as if I knew or even understood what that fear was. I just was trying to say something that was true, which is that even in our darkest moments, even in those times in life where something happens that's out of our control, we can find peace in our God. Did I-

0: A fearful situation. Somebody was trying to break into their house. His wife called Stephen and told him the story. He couldn't get to her. He couldn't really do anything. He was on tour hundreds of miles away. But what he did do was write a very powerful song for his wife. And I hope it encouraged you today that you too can rest in the Father. Thank you for listening to Band Kind on the Air with Nick. Happy Father's Day. A big song from Bob Carlyle is coming up. And it's time for a clue. His greatest hits record released in 2019, and it's filled with radio hits and one wedding song called When I Say I Do that first appeared on an album 7 years after he was married. More clues on the way and more music. Speaking of weddings, we have a very special throwback track coming up just for you as we continue to honor fathers for Father's Day. And now here's a special greeting from a dad for Father's Day.
1: Hey, what's up? This is Toby Mack, and I'd like to wish all the amazing dads out there a happy Father's Day.
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5: I'm a huge fan of Sean Curran and his work with Passion. You probably know that song from him, I Know You By a Thousand Names. And now a throwback track written from a dad's perspective about a daughter growing up right before his eyes. Here's Bob Carlyle, of whom I'm a huge fan, going back to the Allies days. Here's Butterfly Kisses with Mankind on the air with Nick.

0: the powerful voice of Bob Carlyle. I was such a huge fan of Allies, that rock and roll group, that Christian rock group back in the 80s and 90s. And powerful song, of course, in Butterfly Kisses. That might be a new rendition to you. Thank you for joining us as we honor fathers with Bandkind on the air this weekend. Coming up, Riley Clemens talks about her father and then sings about her heavenly father.
1: This is Riley Clemens, and I would like to wish all the amazing dads out there a happy Father's Day. Sitting in the room to write this song, I remember, we were all thinking about what it is exactly that, you know, unites people and makes us the same. And it really comes back to this desire for love, for somebody that will fight for you in your weakest, worst moments. And I think that's the most beautiful thing about our God, is even in the moments when we have no idea how to fight for ourselves, we have no idea how to make it through the storm, you know, you've got a God who's going to find you in your darkest moments and love you like nobody else can love you. There's so much beauty in that. There's so much power in that. So I really hope that this song finds you where you're at and encourages you and reminds you of how worthy and beautiful you are and how God is always going to fight for you.

0: Riley Clemens is such a powerhouse of encouragement. I love that song from her, Fighting For Me. Ann Wilson is next with a song called My Father's Daughter. And she talks about her father. You can find My Father's Daughter on the Rebel Project.
1: This is Ann Wilson, and I would like to wish all the amazing dads out there Happy Father's Day. I love the way that my dad loves the Lord. He protects my heart and reminds me every single day to keep my eyes fixed on Jesus.

0: Ann Wilson, my father's daughter. I have the chills when she was talking about the clothes that he's wearing, the flannel shirt, and how she has his eyes. Oh, that reminds me of an Amy Grant song, right? I'm Nick, and I'm so glad to be honoring fathers this weekend, and I hope that you've enjoyed the music that we've played. Make sure you check out the interviews at bandkind.com. I had a really fun interview with Ann Wilson on a tour bus. You can find that on the episodes tab, bandkind.com. You can also find it on YouTube and follow us on our socials. And let me know what you loved about this Father's Day special. Reach out to me on Facebook at Nick Bandkind. Just spell Nick, N-I-K. And it's time for a clue. On his first official album, he had a song called Be Strong, a deep track on Sellout that mentioned big names in the Bible, David, Jonah, Moses, and Peter, all in one song. His latest song, right, with nearly the same song title, mentions Jesus and says, "Thank God you're good at picking me up off the ground." Do those lyrics sound familiar? The song is called Strong. Stay here. The Nick Pick is next.
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2: 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During the 3rd century, Roman Emperor Maximian demanded his troops offer a sacrifice to the gods, but the legion from Thebes in Upper Egypt staunchly refused. Every man among them was a Christian, and their devotion to God outweighed even their loyalty to the emperor. In an attempt to force these men into obedience, Maximian ordered that every 10th soldier be killed. In response, the remaining soldiers drafted an article of allegiance, stating that their faith in God only made them more loyal to the emperor. But Maximian was not appeased. The entire legion was slain. Like the Theban legion, may we too honor God above every earthly authority.
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0: Hi, I'm Nick, and I've had so much fun playing all kinds of fathers. Some dad jokes in there, too. We had a great time and lots of great music. And it's time to reveal the new song from my Nick Pick of the Week, but not without collecting all the clues. The first clue, in 2003, my Nick Pick artist wrote a song for Billy Ray Cyrus, The Other Side album, called Love Has No Walls. His greatest hits record in 2019 is filled with radio hits and one wedding song called When I Say I Do. And that first appeared on an album 7 years after he was married. And finally, that big clue. On his first official album, he had a song called Be Strong. It was a deep track on Sellout. It mentioned lots of big names in the Bible. David, Jonah, Moses, Peter, all in one song. And his co-write with Ann Wilson has nearly the same song title. And it mentions Jesus. And the lyric says, "Thank God you're good at picking me up off the ground." That song is called Strong from Ann Wilson. And her co-writer is my Nick Pick of the Week. His name is Matthew West. You knew that, didn't you? He has a song out now reflecting the time of his daughter's summers. And it is a tearjerker on this Father's Day episode of Band Kind on the Air. Thank you so much for spending time with us. Make sure you follow us on Facebook, Nick Band Kind. Just spell Nick, N-I-K. I love bringing this show to you, and I hope you've been blessed. Here's Matthew West, my Nick Pick of the Week, 18 Summers.

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0: You've turned on the light. Tonight, showers and thunderstorms with lows in the mid-50s.
1: Tomorrow, rain showers, a chance of thunderstorms in the afternoon. Highs around 70. In the evening, rain showers are likely to continue. Lows in the mid-50s.
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2: 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Is it important to take God's judgment seriously? 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For if God did not spare angels when they sinned, but sent them to hell, putting them into gloomy dungeons to be held for judgment, if he did not spare the ancient world when he brought the flood on its ungodly people, but protected Noah, a preacher of righteousness, and seven others, if he condemned the cities of Sodom and Gomorrah by burning them to ashes and made them an example of what is going to happen to the ungodly, then the Lord knows how to rescue godly men from trials and to hold the unrighteous for the day of judgment while continuing their punishment. From 2 Peter 2. Listen to the Bible. It's great for the soul.
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0: I'm Ruth Kramer with Mission Network News. Myanmar's president is visiting China this week, yet its junta government still faces legitimacy questions. The Voice of the Martyrs USA's Todd Nettleton.
1: The fact that the leader of this is now on a state visit to China and being welcomed with open arms, meeting with Xi Jinping, really shows at least that the Chinese government is willing to accept the results of that election. I'm fairly confident they will spin that at home as, look, we are the legitimate leaders. Even China recognizes it. And yet there is still a lot of questions about the election.
0: In Myanmar, people face economic and political instability, and Christians have added the layer of religious persecution. Pray for the church in Myanmar to remain faithful witnesses to Christ. And have you ever heard the phrase, it takes a village to raise a child? Well, a similar process applies to scripture delivery. It takes a whole team to get scripture booklets from the factory to the port to people in need. WMP's Helen Williams says Christians in Venezuela put this process to the test after a three-year wait. God provided Maria when the previous national coordinator retired.
2: He had 10 pastors, and the order came in 10 separate pallets. She got it cleared and then delivered to each of the individual pastors. Pastors got about 96,000 booklets in each pallet, and then they distributed it through their network, which would be their church or their community. The distribution began about as soon as the boxes arrived.
0: Pray wisdom as Maria coordinates WMP's deliveries in both Argentina and Uruguay. 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I'm Drew.
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0: You've turned on the light. Tonight will be cloudy with showers and a few thunderstorms, with lows at 58. Tomorrow, cloudy with occasional rain showers, with highs at 73. And tomorrow night, a few clouds with light and variable winds, with lows at 50. 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

0: Welcome back, my friend. How you doing? So great to have you here. Big show today. 13 comedians. Count them. 13 comedians to recharge in, get you laughing. Let's get it started with Tim Hawkins.
1: I love having kids. Kids just got it made. Dude. You kids whine about stuff. You got it made, man. Your playgrounds are awesome. Your playgrounds are safe. When I was a kid, we had playgrounds on cement. There's some rides you don't see on playgrounds anymore. You know what I'm talking about? You don't see the merry-go-round anymore, do you? There's a real good reason for that. There wasn't nothing merry about the merry-go-round. It was the terror-go-round is what it was. The steel wheel of death, that's what we used to call it. You knew that ride was over, you were flung into gravel. You know, that thing was, Mommy, time for my dinner. Get on that merry-go-round, always the bully would push you. Get on, dude, you're gonna love it. Like, I'm gonna puke. Exactly, exactly. Remember the teeter-totter? That one taught you trust, didn't it? It's like a human catapult was that thing. You had to trust that person. He got off. You're like, oh! Oh, worse was our slides. Remember our slides? Made out of metal. Remember that it's 100 degrees outside. You're in your shorts. I'm not talking Nike shorts. I'm talking those cut-off jean shorts with the pockets sticking out of the bottom. 80 feet up, I'm ready. Smoke and sparks. Oh, I'm only halfway down, man. Oh, I smell something burning, man. What is that? And that wasn't the worst part. Remember going home, your mom would spray Bactine all over your body? Remember scraping up your knee, roll up your pants, flag on, place some Bactine on your leg, brow it up, it's gonna be better. I don't want you getting gangrene. Come here, let me see your leg, okay. What was that? That means it's working. That means it's penetrating and killing all that gunk. Stop screaming and thank me. You should thank me for that. If I didn't do it, they'd have to chop your legs off. The next time, why don't you whack away? Even our board games were dangerous. Remember Operation? Plug that in the wall, get electrocuted. That was fun. Yeah. Gonna get the bread basket. I think I lost. Let me check the rules here. If the player is tasting metal, he loses. Yeah, I'm tasting metal. I lose because I'm tasting it right now. My mom thought Vicks VapoRub cured everything. What is Vicks VapoRub? Why are we still using it? We don't even know what it is. It's like Vaseline and gasoline mixed together. What is Vicks VapoRub?
2: You gonna feel better in the morning? I hope so. Because now I'm sick and I smell. Thanks, buddy.
3: I used to live in a basement apartment, everybody. That was weird. I used to live in a basement apartment, ma'am. I was underground. I had the carbon monoxide, the radon gas. I slept like a champ. Running water from the ceiling. I didn't need a glass. I could just lay in bed. Insulated by the mold. Nice. Toilet blew up every 20 minutes, just like the Bellagio fountains. I used to have a classic car, too. I used to have a, put it this way. You ever had a car, you turn it off and it keeps running? You know what I mean? Like it's trying to say something. Coo-coo, coo-coo, coo-coo, coo-coo. 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Wow!

0: No, it backfired. 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
1: Yeah.
0: Hey, we're here. Kiki, wow!
1: Yeah.
0: The only thing silent was the horn. And the radio didn't work, so I'd have to make small talk. I got nothing with the small talk. You know, so, yeah. So what's the biggest animal you think you could beat up? I'm going medium-sized puma. So what do you think of the number 7? You ever had a car that's got a shimmy to it? You know what I mean? Needed a tune-up like 4 years ago. It's got a little shake and a shimmy. The guy at the red light next to you thinks you're having a nervous breakdown. It's the car! It's just the car! Just look ahead! Can you just look ahead? He thinks I'm waving at him. I'm just trying to hang on. It's the car! I hated toll booths. Just keep the change. Keep it! Keep it! Keep it!
2: Last year, my daughter got married. I don't know if you know this or not, though. Weddings are expensive. Yeah, I'll be paying for this for 15 years after I'm dead. It was that expensive. No matter what you do, everything. We went to one place to look for the right place to have the reception. I said, we hope you're comfortable with $125 a plate. No, I'm not comfortable. That makes me very uncomfortable. Everything. It's like, well, all right, I paid for the wedding dress, and now I have to pay for the fitting. Well, why didn't you just get one that fit? All right. No, add it on. That's okay. The napkins. Well, of course, the napkins have got to have the date on it. Far be it from us to have people wipe their mouths and not know what day it is. Okay, add that on. Sure, yeah. Photographer. We already have a photographer. Now you want a backup photographer. Yeah, I think you need a backup dad, because this wedding is killing me here. So I say, no, I don't know. I say, this is why fathers cry when they walk their daughters down the aisle. It's got nothing to do about missing your little baby. It's like, do you know how much this costs? I don't even know you. Who are you?
3: He like, Bone, you still sing. A part of your problem is you should get a Mustang. You need a sports car. You look good in a Mustang. I don't look good in a Mustang. I look like a frog in a Mustang, okay? I need to get an SUV. That's what I need to get. I want a Navigator. Oh, I want a Navigator so bad. I just don't know if they make one old enough that I can afford. Y'all ain't got no 78 Navigators. I mean, what y'all do, sell out? Well, what about a 74 Escalade? I don't need no CD players. We putting A-tracks in my car. We listening to the Village People in my ride. I don't need no TVs in the back. We gonna put some Etch-a-Sketches in there. We gonna let the kids shake their problems away.
4: That's from Bananas, Bone Hampton. And before that, Robert G. Lee, Greg Hahn from Bananas, and Tim Hawkins. 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
6: Hey, it's Susan with the light word for today. 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
1: I'm a married man. We're the married people here. Married people? Married people? Nice. Nice. Strong, proud clap. Good for you. Your wives are right beside you. Remember in the beginning when you woke up just thrilled to be in the same room? Remember those days? You wake up, you're like, hello. Hello to you. You're beautiful. Don't even start. You're the one who's beautiful. Now, after 6 years, my wife and I wake up already mad at each other. You ever have that? There's been some fight in the middle of the night you're not aware of? Just wake up, right? You kicked me last night. Trying to get you to stop snoring. What, did a badger crawl up your nose? What happened? I like going to IKEA to eat. Yeah, because I'm a Mennonite. I like two things, meatballs and not paying a lot of money for stuff. At IKEA, you can get like 40 meatballs for a dollar or whatever the deal is. I don't know. It's magical. It's like Narnia. Yes. And because it's IKEA, you can actually build a wardrobe and walk through it. Just assemble it, kick out the back.
0: I will take it all.
1: A woman ruined it for me, though. She came up to me, and I could tell that she wanted to say something because she was talking, and she... You know the type. And she goes, hey, do you know what you're eating there? And I said, yeah, meatballs. And she goes, do you know what's in those? And I was like, yeah, balls of meat. And she goes, do you know what kind of meat? And what I said was, I don't want to hear it. But I didn't get that far. I got to, I don't want. And then she went, horse. I Googled it. It's true. There was a time when traces of horse meat was found in IKEA meatballs, and that really ticks me off. Why didn't someone tell me sooner? I spent 26 years of my life not knowing that horse is delicious. Oh, my. I can't even watch Seabiscuit without drooling.
2: In the middle of all the chaos, I'm still expected to be...
3: romantic.
2: I'm still expected to breathe new wind on the embers
3: of romance.
2: She will appear from nowhere.
4: Take me someplace. Someplace nice. Because we never go anywhere, that's why. We just stay home all the time. And I don't want to stay home all the time. I want to go someplace with you. I want to go out somewhere with you. So take me someplace. Take me someplace nice.
2: All right, where do you want to go? So I got tickets to the tractor pull. That was wrong. We have so many friends whose cummerbunds match the flowers, match the dresses, and they march down the aisle. They took a vow, until death do us part. And then they parted. And they weren't dead. I think love takes longer than that. It takes a lifetime. It takes a whole lifetime to learn how to love another person, figure out what makes them happy, what brings them deep, sincere joy, to learn what really annoys them, so you can do it again and again and again. If you stick with it, eventually you'll zero in on the source of conflict. You'll figure out what it is that causes the two of you to fight. Lori and I did. It's me. I remember the first fight that I caused. It was right after we got married. And I wanted to go out with the guys, you know, just me and the guys, like we used to, for old time's sake. And she wanted me to stay there with her and cut the cake and throw the bouquet.
5: I was watching the Batman movies with my boys the other day. They love those Batman movies. But here's what I don't get about the movie Batman, okay? Batman's got $1 billion car, $1 billion boat, $1 billion jet. But does it ever occur to the people of Gotham City that his secret identity might be the one billionaire who lives there? Movies are so expensive, too. My goodness, theater prices are outrageous. You go to the movies, it's like, yeah, let me get that jumbo popcorn and two large Cokes off layaway, please. You gotta tell them, don't you? Three ice cubes, pal. Is that the dollar store earlier today? I love that place, the dollar store. I was over there getting a present for my wife. And actually, I was checking on my CD sales, but this is absolutely true. I'm not kidding. I'm at this dollar store getting all these items, right? And first of all, the cashier is like scanning stuff at the dollar store. And one item won't go through, so she keeps trying it. She keeps trying it. Finally, I'm like, pretty sure it's a dollar. And the people who shop there are just as bad. I don't know how many times I've been in the dollar store, the one somebody going, how much is this?
6: You know, the kid upsets me, man. Upset. And I'm trying to teach him. They give credit applications. He's getting that. He's barely going to go to college next year. And they, girl, you want a credit card? I go, you better watch it with your credit. You mess up your credit. Your father got bad credit? I did. Oh, his father. His father's credit. His father can't get no card. His father has like a card to like a, to get a, to rent videos. That's it. And he got to watch the video there. Okay, that's bad, all right? Everybody check it out. He's in the, I'm almost done. And he's very, oh, that's right. Latino, what's up? He's on the go. Dude, you were born in Burbank. Relax, you know, with the whole, you know. We drove down to Tijuana. We got some college students. See, don't go to Tijuana. It's too crazy down there, man. You go down there and forget your friends. Oh, that was cool. You're coming back home and your friend, where's Steve? I don't know. He's on some donkey looking for you down. You know, what's that, you know?
7: It's 2 a.m. What is this dog so desperately trying to communicate at 2 a.m? What's he out there saying? Help me, I'm trapped in the yard. I can't get out. Get me out. Out, out, out, out, out, out, out, out, out, out, out. Shut up, dog. You ever actually open your window and yell at a dog? Shut up, dog. Like the dog's down there going, sorry, sorry, sorry, sorry, sorry. I didn't realize the time. Sorry, sorry. No, he'll be right at your window. Help me, help me, help me, help me, help me, help me, help me. And the other dogs in the neighborhood, they hear him, they join in. Help him! Help him! Help him! Help me on out! Get me out! Out, out, out, out, out! Out, out, out, out, out, out, out, out, out, out, out, out, out, out, out, out. Here's the thing that gets me. He's barking in your yard, the owner's yard. Out, out, out. He's next to your window. Out, out, out. Why don't you hear him, okay?
8: From Bananas, Thor Ramsey. Before that, Carlos Oscar, Michael Joyner from Bananas, John Brannion, and Matt Falk. Henry Cho and Jeff Allen coming up next.
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12: Only one of my buddies, this is how dumb he is. 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Hey, any of your cars making like a clicking noise? You're an idiot. So his father, like I said, his parents are stupid. They named him J.B. That's my buddy's name. Only J and a B, don't even stand for anything. That's it. J.B. So when he's 16, he tried to apply for his driver's license. He didn't want them to think that JB stood for anything. On the application, he wrote J only, B only, Stewart. It came back Jonely, Bonely, Stewart. He was going, look at this, Henry! Jonely, Bonely, Stewart. Shazam, man! What's that clicking noise? We still call him Jonely, too. And people always go, how'd he get that name? We're like, oh, we'll tell you. This is how dumb he is, too, you know, on Star Trek, where it says, to boldly go where no man has gone before. Jonely thought boldly go was another planet. I swear, watching it one night as kids, Joan just looks over and goes, when they going to boldly go? What did you just say? They ain't never been to boldly go. Why don't we hang out? That's Jonely Bonely from Boldly Go. I can't make that up. I am not that smart. Here's something funny Jonely said one time. One of the dumbest things I think he's ever said. Like I told you, I'm Korean. I went to Korea for the first time in my life about 15 years ago. And I told Jonely, I said, hey, Jonely, I'm going to Korea. He goes, that's just like going to a different country. Kind of like boldly go, ain't it, everybody? Now, I don't speak Korean, not one word at all. That was really weird for me, you know, because Korean people, they'd walk up and start talking to me. You know, I'm like, how y'all doing? And I went with my dad. This was really weird because, you know, here in Knoxville, when I was growing up, we're the only Asian people. My dad's the only Asian man I'd ever seen before I went to Korea. So I'd always pick him out of any crowd like that. Well, this reversed me on me in Korea. We got the plane, he walked 20 feet away, and I just lost him. Just... I found him like an hour later. I'm like, Dad, don't leave me, man. They're talking to me. The next day in Korea, I'm waiting on a bus, just minding my own business. This American girl walked up. All the Korean people she can pull out of the crowd, she pulls me out of the crowd and goes, is this the busy that goesy downy towny? I just looked at her and said, I reckon so. Bless your heart. Y'all been great. I'm going to go. Thank you very much. Thank you.
13: Took me 2 years of marriage to figure out Tammy will never tell me to do anything around our home. She just won't tell me to do anything. If she wants me to do something, she'll ask me a question from the question. I got to stand there and figure out what it is she wants me to do. Give you an example. Say I leave a pair of my underwear in the middle of the bedroom floor. Which, by the way, was not unusual when I got married because I had learned how to walk out of them on the way to the shower. You leave them in the middle of the room because you have your underwear inventory at your fingertips. 8 on the floor, must be 4 still in the drawer. So I get married, leave my underwear in the middle of the room, and it frosts my wife. That's her word when she's angry. That just frosts me. And if I'm not frosted, I'm driving up a wall. That's another one. Kids would come in. Where's mom? She's up the wall with frostbite. That's all I know. And you won't believe what put her there, son. It was that pair of underwear in the middle of the bedroom floor. You are looking at the most powerful piece of cotton on the planet. So I leave my drawers in the room. Would she come to me and say to me, pick those up? Three words. Pick those up. Would you say no? Because that would be simple, direct, and right to the point. And at that moment, I, her husband, would know what she wanted from me. We would be communicating at the highest human level, the way God the Creator intended it, through language. My wife will look at me, look at my underwear, and then ask me, are those yours? My favorite question, we weren't married 3 months. I'm leaving the house with golf clubs on my shoulder, golf shoes in my hand, and every person in this room knows what she asked me. Where are you going? I wasn't married long enough. I looked at it. I'm going bowling, Columbo. By the way, if you're a newlywed, that would be the wrong answer. 2 hours later, I was still in my living room. What is this about? Please just give me a clue. I can make the back nine if you just tell me. What is this about? Men mark their homes by leaving projects half finished. So if a man sees a woman on the lawn thinking, hey, she's kind of a, oh, look at that, three porches that haven't been finished yet. So she's married, I can tell you. We got one of those select comfort beds. Anybody got one of those? They got, each side of the bed's got their own number. My side's like 109. It's granite. It's rock hard. Hers is number one, basically. She sits in the bed. The whole thing wraps around her like a flour tortilla. It's unbelievable. I rolled over the first night to kiss her goodnight. I fell into a trench. I couldn't get out. She falls asleep at 9:15 every night. 9:15. At 9:10, I'll look at Tammy on the couch in the living room. It's like a gas leak goes off. She's like, hey, maybe you should go to bed. I'm fine. What are you, 5 years old? Go to bed. Shut up. This is my favorite show. Poor woman, she's seen the beginning of every Law and Order for 5 seasons. Now they come on and rerun and she gets angry. I've seen that one. Well, give it 20 minutes.
8: That's Jeff Allen, and before that we heard from Henry Cho. Coming up, music from Tim Hawkins and stand-up from Naz and Jason Earls.
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0: There's Tim Hawkins, and from Bananas, here's Nazareth.
1: 1996, I went back, we got married, I brought her to this country for the first time, took her to her first amusement park, Nordstrom's. And a year and a half later, she got pregnant and we went to Lamaze. Anybody been to Lamaze? It's a French word that means don't waste your money, the baby's gonna come out anyway. In Lamaze, they teach you how to close your eyes and imagine yourself in space doing nothing. I imagine myself as a construction worker on the 270 on a Monday morning. And then her water broke, cramps, and we had a beautiful baby boy. We named him Newport Beach. A year and a half later, we got baby Carol. Beautiful baby, sleeps all day, stays up all night. We decided to buy a house. We live in California. We pay like, what, $1,400 for half a bedroom and half a bath. And we bought a lawnmower. If you want to buy a lawnmower, spend the money and get the one with the bag. I didn't know. No one told me. I was in apartments all my life. And now I got a house with two lawns and little bubbles and rocks. My first day in the house, I buy it. I'm excited. You know, I'm like, doesn't need batteries. Perfect. I'm starting the whole thing. And then my neighbor said, you need to put some gas in it. True story. This is how dumb I am when it comes to doing things. All I know is to do comedy. That's all I've been doing. I don't know anything else. So I started the thing. I'm going through the first, then I love it, you know, first day. I said, I'm not turning this baby off. It took me an hour to start it. Now my mom, my wife, and my kids are outside watching me because they never seen me work before. So I'm going through the rocks and pebbles with my lawnmower and started shooting bullets at them. Broke every glass in the whole house. We got the house, we put a bedroom for our kids. Anybody have children here? Wow, good. My kids, they want a movie. Oh, can we get Cinderella? Yes, we can. 15, 20 bucks won't kill me. But now they want the outfit. And now they want the sheets and the wallpaper and everything and the castle. Come on, kids, you know, I watched the Ten Commandments. I never had the desire to dress like Moses. Just enjoy the movie. And then my son comes to me and said, Dad, we need the Aladdin castle because he's our people. Don't give me that. So I bought him the bunk bed and everything and the castle stuff. And at night, they come and sleep in bed between us. We have a queen-size bed. I'm fighting with a five-year-old over the sheets. I'm like, come on, kid, go to your room. I bought your whole room. He's like, the boogeyman. Don't give me the boogeyman stuff. The boogeyman is in his own bed stretching right now. But I love my kids. I pray for them all the time because have you seen the kids? They're all pierced now. They have metal in their faces. Not one, not two, a lot. They look like they had a fight with Home Depot. What kind of message are you trying to give people? I don't age, I rust.
2: This is awesome, y'all. I grew up in church. My dad is a pastor. My granddad is a pastor. My dog is a dog pastor. He'll be in the backyard saying, we call him the Reverend Jermon Shepherd. And his best friend's name, Bernard. He's a saint. So it's amazing, man, that we can come to a church and laugh, because I hated going to church when I grew up. I mean, I didn't like it, man. We were going to Sunday school, and they would walk in with an illegal Xerox copy of the Sunday school lesson. They'll walk and say, this morning, we gonna talk about joy. How many of y'all got joy? I got it deep down in my heart. Like, would you notify your face, please? We go to my granddad's church, which was scary because his secretary talked like she had been smoking cigarettes since she was two. She would get up in church, good morning, everybody. How's everybody doing today? And my granddad, this was before they invented children's church. All the kids got was a 3-minute story in the middle of service. They would call all the little kids up front. It'd be a 3-year-old standing beside a 6'3", 17-year-old. And imagine hearing this story as a 3-year-old. Good morning, little children. Do you know that God wants your heart? He wants your mama's heart. He wants your daddy's heart. He wants your brother and your sister's heart. After all, he's got the whole world in his hand. If you can't spell, do not put together the church's lyrics to put the songs on the screen, please. If you cannot pronounce words, biblical words like hypocrisy, one dude got up and said, abstain from hypocrisy. One dude got up to read John chapter 3. Now, listen to this. This is how John chapter 3 reads. There was a man of the Pharisees named Nicodemus who came to Jesus by night and said, Rabbi. This dude got up and said, there was a man of the Pharisees who was on narcotics. And said, Rabbit!
0: That's Jason Earls. Thanks to Jason for being on the program this week. And I'd like to thank the other comedians you heard this week as well. Tim Hawkins, Greg Hahn, Robert G. Lee, Bone Hampton, Matt Falk, John Branion, Michael Joyner, Carlos Oscar, Thor Ramsey, Henry Cho, Jeff Allen, and Nazareth. If you want to hear this program again after it airs on the big radio station here, get our free app for iPhone and Droid. And that's going to do it for this week, my friend. We'll see you again next week.
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Grand Ole Opry stars The Whites begin Front Porch Fellowship. Nothing beats family harmony. Sharon and Cheryl and the late Buck White singing Follow the Leader to get us going on the front porch. I'm Joe Mullins. Sharon and Cheryl recording with Dolly Parton, Emmylou Harris, and many of their heroes through the years. Here's a Dolly Parton gospel classic from many years ago, a young Dolly to sing The Master's Hand.

There's the great mandolin man, Alan Bybee, on Front Porch Fellowship. Alan, 40-some years as a mandolin master, and he's recorded a lot of great bluegrass gospel. That's from the Blue Collar Bluegrass Gospel Collection, a Rick Lang song entitled Catch Me When I Fall. I'm Joe Mullins with you. Alan worked for a time with Junior Sisk. They recorded some great bluegrass gospel. Here's a tune called Sailing with the Master.

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3: In Pixar's new movie Toy Story 5, Woody, Jesse, and Buzz return for another animated adventure. And they have a new nemesis, screens. Jesse the cowgirl loves that her owner, Bonnie, still plays with her. Meanwhile, abandoned toys like Woody live a harsh existence on the streets, as so many kids have replaced their old-fashioned toys with mesmerizing screens. Bonnie's parents have sought to keep her childhood screen-free, but everything changes when they get her a tablet. Content concerns include toilet humor, Bugs Bunny-style gender mix-ups, toy romance, and mild interjections. Still, the story feels poignant and resonant, so we're giving Toy Story 5 a 3.5 out of 5 for family friendliness. 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I'm Adam Holtz, Plugged In Movie Review by Focus on the Family.
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7: This is Todd Callahan, senior pastor of Ignite Church at 1037 South Brownell Road in Williston, Vermont. Romans 8:28 says, "We know that God causes all things to work together for the good of those who love God and who are called according to his purpose." 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

Our first visit to the Bluegrass Music Hall of Fame on this edition of Front Porch Fellowship. The great J.D. Crowe led a band in the late 60s and early 70s called the Kentucky Mountain Boys. A young Doyle Lawson was part of the group when they produced a landmark bluegrass gospel album that included that wonderful trio selection right there. J.D. Crowe and Doyle Lawson of the Bluegrass Hall of Fame on Front Porch Fellowship. J.D. had a great influence on a young country star we like around here, Mo Pitney. And Mo Pitney and banjo man John Meyer have new music. Pitney Meyer in the spotlight very recently on Front Porch Fellowship. Here's their song, Rivers of Living Water.

There's a great singer and songwriter, our friend Larry Cordell on Front Porch Fellowship. Larry writing hit music for 40 years, from Nashville to Louisa, Kentucky, where he grew up. That's about the Lawrence County seat, not the courthouse in Louisa, Kentucky, but about an old church pew. Our friend Danny Paisley is a great bluegrass traditionalist. Danny has new music. Here's Danny Paisley in the Southern Grass and two old church pews on Front Porch Fellowship.

0: There's an award-winning bluegrass vocalist. That's Danny Paisley. Danny's new gospel song, Two Old Church Pews on Front Porch Fellowship.
1: You've turned on the light. Tonight will be cloudy with showers and a few thunderstorms, with lows at 58. Tomorrow, cloudy with occasional rain showers, with highs at 73. And tomorrow night, a few clouds with light and variable winds, with lows at 50. 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
2: It was so gripping and so scary that I just kept retreating from all the places I was so afraid of, that I just became kind of a hollow shell of myself.
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0: 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Paul's still writing great songs. He wrote One Breath Away and another selection on the Radio Ramblers' new gospel album. 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

There's Doyle Lawson in Quicksilver, going back maybe 25-plus years. A youngster named Jamie Daly captured the entire bluegrass and bluegrass gospel world with his song and stunning vocal performance of Just Let Me Fly. And we say happy birthday to Grand Ole Opry star Jamie Daly on our program today, his birthday this week. Here's a Daly and Vincent quartet classic. Happy birthday, Jamie. Here's When I Reach That Home Up There.

There's a powerhouse quartet tune from Daly and Vincent of the Grand Ole Opry. That wraps up our time on the front porch this week. I hope you join me again next week. I'm Joe Mullins. God bless you.

0: You've turned on the light. Tonight will be cloudy with showers and a few thunderstorms, with lows at 58. Tomorrow, cloudy with occasional rain showers, with highs at 73. And tomorrow night, a few clouds with light and variable winds, with lows at 50. God bless you, thanks for listening, and thanks for supporting The Light.
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3: Welcome to Breakpoint, a daily look at an ever-changing culture through the lens of unchanging truth. For the Colson Center, I'm John Stone Street. Well, no one really felt compelled to make the case that mothers matter until the onset of so-called same-sex marriage. It is only within the last decade or so that we've pretended that the ones who physically bear and nurture children, who do the most listening and worrying, who are the first ones small kids run to when they're hurt or scared, are somehow replaceable. It is, of course, ridiculous, really. As ridiculous as those photos of two men laying in a hospital bed as if either one of them had just given birth. Of course mothers matter, but Father's Day is a great opportunity to also say that fathers matter. The importance of fathers was overlooked by social science research until recent decades. But now, study after study continues to reveal ways that dads are uniquely significant and integral to their children's growth and well-being. In fact, what the research is clearly showing is not only that moms and dads matter, but it's the differences between moms and dads that matter most. Years ago, I interviewed one of the early voices to make this case to a secular audience. The late Paul Rayburn normally wrote about research and discoveries from the hard sciences like chemistry, physics, and biology. He wrote on these scientific topics for popular publications like the New York Times, Science, Psychology Today, and others. However, in 2014, Rayburn detoured into the social sciences to explore the topic of fatherhood. When I asked him why, he told me, and I quote, "I've got five kids. I wanted to know if I mattered." Well, his conclusion, detailed in the book Do Fathers Matter, was a resounding yes. Fathers, he found, contribute far more than genes and hopefully just a paycheck. Drawing on the work of neuroscientist, animal behaviorist, geneticist, and developmental psychologist, Rayburn showed that fathers make a difference at every stage of a child's development, from conception through adulthood. Dads are a source of physiological, psychological, relational, even spiritual and social stability that children will carry with them throughout their lives. And today, new research continues to affirm and expand Rayburn's conclusions. Research confirms that when a dad throws a cackling baby in the air or chases a toddler around on all fours until both collapse in fits of laughter, it shapes the child's emotional regulation. Researchers describe the unique attachment created by these kinds of behaviors, calling them secure exploration, encouraging children to explore the world with less anxiety, confident they always have a secure refuge to return to, someone to help them make sense of what they've learned. Secure exploration jumpstarts children into mastering hard or more frustrating tasks and helps them understand the dynamics and boundaries of healthy relationships. Now, all of that makes sense to Christians because Scripture describes God as a loving Father who designed the human family around the distinct but essential contributions of both male and female. Children thrive with involved fathers and mothers because the two are not the same. And that's the way the whole thing was designed. And so, I join with Katie Faust, who wrote this week for the Greater Than campaign, and I quote, "To all the dads who toss a toddler in the air at the airport while every mother in the terminal holds her breath, to the dads who rev the engine a little too loudly and teach a son how to drive the stick shift before their feet can even reach the pedals, to the dads who throw the ball in the backyard until it's too dark to see it and then throw a few more, to the dads who play house with their daughters and teach them how to dance, to the dads who say, rub some dirt on it, and they mean it as love, to the dads who teach a son how to be a man and teach a daughter exactly how a man should treat her, to all the dads committed to being the dad that God made them to be. Happy Father's Day. For the Colson Center, I'm John Stone Street with Breakpoint.
4: You've turned on the light. Tonight will be cloudy with showers and a few thunderstorms, with lows at 58. Tomorrow, cloudy with occasional rain showers, with highs at 73. And tomorrow night, a few clouds with light and variable winds, with lows at 50. God bless you. 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

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Jesse Dixon and all the homecoming friends now north across the border to Toronto, Canada. This one is from the Canadian homecoming. Ernie Austin's signature sound joining the Gaither Vocal Band and the classic Holy Highway.

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6: 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Powerful, dynamic duo in gospel music. Our friends Jeff and Sherry Easter here now from the project Sing It Again. This is The Seeker.

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4: 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This was Welcome to the Family, Booth Brothers.
1: Yeah. This one is going back quite a number of years. It's from the But Seriously project from Mark Lowry. 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
3: 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Now, Bill, I'm always intrigued by this gift that you have, this strange gift of putting voices together. You know ranges better than anybody. You know vocal stylings and everybody's sweet spot, the way they blend. You're really masterful at that, and I'd love for you to give us some sort of synopsis, some sort of insight into... How does that happen in your mind? Do you start off saying, let's put this group together with this voice and this voice? How does that work in your mind?
4: You know, the timbre of the voice is very important. There's, and if visually you could watch this, there are some voices that are pretty broad in tone. David Phelps would be a good example of that. David is a tenor who sings much like a baritone would go up to the A flat, B. Yeah. By the time he gets to C, he's a tenor. But then there's the bluegrass group, and Mark, you and your family, those are thinner tones.
5: Yes,
4: and so this

0: is a good singer who has low notes, some low notes. George Jantz was a wonderful singer who happened to have some low notes. I say the same about Gene. So Pat is the bass in this group. Jeff Easter,
1: yeah,
0: did the tenor part. Aunt B did the.
1: Charlotte Ritchie was in this, yeah.
0: And the voices worked.
2: I love the texture of Jeff. I love what Jeff brought to that. That absolutely. Was brilliant.
0: Okay.
3: Well, it's kind of like a bag of golf clubs.
0: Yeah.
3: You get the best irons you have, you put them together, and you have a good game. It's a scrap iron quartet.
1: That's good.
0: Don't Lead Me On by Marion Easterling. You're going to love this.

0: Bill, the stuff you just shared there, they've got these, have you guys seen these master class things?
1: Yeah, I've got it.
0: Yeah. Like you can hear.
2: I subscribe, yeah. Mm-hmm.
0: Yeah, somebody yeah. That is a master in their field. Yeah. Mm-hmm. What he just shared there in
2: that'd
0: 30
2: be a master
0: seconds.
2: Class. Yeah.
1: Is, that's really true.
0: Is that kind of thing. Mm-hmm. You know, people pay good money for that is what I'm saying.
1: Yeah.
3: They
1: yeah.
3: do. They
1: get a
3: do.
1: Video camera.
4: Not today, but.
0: Not today.
1: That's right.
0: But what they just got, what people just got for free, yeah. you know.
3: You know, and with the old quartets, the old original Rangers were three baritone basses and a tenor. Mm-hmm. The Blackwoods were three tenors and a baritone bass.
4: Yeah.
3: It's all about voice.
5: Right,

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1: Glad you're here with us. 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
2: What a sweetheart. Janet Pascal.

0: good message. Gratitude, so important, a constant theme around here at Homecoming Radio. 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
1: Hey, everybody, I'm Bradley Walker. Hey, Mark, guess what time it is?
2: I know exactly what time it is. It's time for Love Song to My Life, featuring excerpt from her writing over at lovesongtomylife.com with the one and only Gloria Gaither. Mm-hmm.
3: I look at the history of our country and the years since that first Thanksgiving and have to admit that, like most big families, our nation has made some mistakes and have at times hurt each other and been anything but Christ-like to each other. But even so, I know how to say thank you, as our daughter Suzanne and her husband Barry wrote in their song. And one thing for which I am most thankful is that our loving Lord deals with us not only with justice, but with mercy and grace. May all families grant these holy gifts to each other.
0: Wow. The secret to peace is being thankful.

0: none other than the Gaither Vocal Band.
1: I recorded I Know How to Say Thank You when I was 17. My family and I recorded it. And at the time, I sang it from the perspective of a kid who hadn't lived much life yet. Mm-hmm. And really, not a lot of people have a big dramatic testimony early in their life just because they haven't had time to experience much life yet. And that's kind of where I was at the time. But I knew how to be grateful. I knew how to recognize a blessing. And now that I've lived more life than I wanted to in a lot of cases, now I can look back at that song from a different perspective and learn to be grateful for the trials that I walked through because they've shaped my faith on a different level. Mm-hmm. And I can now be grateful for what I haven't experienced, grateful for what I have experienced. And I can look back on those things and say, when Tori and I talked about this last night, looking back on all those things and say, God, thank you for showing me yourself in the middle of those things.
2: In the middle of it. In the middle.

0: and that was the incomparable Tallies. What a song.
1: There's probably no more loving person in this room than Gene. And when I look at Gene, I see a man who's thankful. Yeah. And I don't know all the reasons. He knows them. I don't know all the reasons he's thankful, but I just see that gratitude that bubbles up into joy and love out of that man.

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0: What a song, what a singer. That's from the grounds of the Billy Graham Library in Charlotte, North Carolina, Larnell Harris. Bill?
1: Well, our goal today was to bring a little good news to your life, all the while encouraging you to keep on singing. 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

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Well, I'm Shawn Michaels, and this week, Jeremy Camp talks about the importance of earthly things. Jennifer Deibler from FFH tells us what motherhood is like, and we'll get inside a classic with Cindy Morgan. Plus, I've got your classic request by phone or text. Just call 262-3.